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2: 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All right, on this Friday, October 2nd, I have got 5 solid hours of the greatest music ever recorded for your Friday night soundtrack, including music this hour from Foreigner, ZZ Top, Motley Crue, and a whole bunch more.

Plus, got the unauthorized double shot lined up just after 8:30 and Van Halen o'clock queued up to kick off the 10 o'clock hour. Right now, it is a live track, and this one from an amazing musician who left us way too early. It was 9 years ago today, October 2nd, 2017, that Tom Petty was rushed to the hospital and eventually taken off of life support. We are honoring his legacy tonight with a rare live recording. It's a great song. I love this song. It's called The Date I Had with That Ugly Homecoming Queen. It was recorded live at the Stephen C. O'Connell Center in Gainesville back in 1993. Here it is to kick off tonight's Backstage Pass on Eagle 98.1. Well, I woke up.

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0: 98.1, the rock station Kiss with Rock and Roll All Night from 1975. Mark Adams here with you. It is Friday night. Thank you for coming in and hanging out with me. And you know what? I just found out some really, really incredible news. Government Mule is coming back to Baton Rouge, and I am pumped about this one because the last time they were in town, it was absolutely an amazing show, and they are bringing their killer mix of Southern blues, Southern rock, and their jam band energy to LaBerge Baton Rouge on Sunday, October 11th, 9 days from now. 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Might want to get on there and register to win those. That's all I can say. Coming up, I got ZZ Top queued up and ready to roll.
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Hey, we had a winner for our trip to Talladega this afternoon with Michelle Southern. I will tell you who it is coming up in less than 10 minutes here on Eagle 98.1.

Here's your invitation past the velvet rope. 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

0: Eagle 98.1, the rock station. Van Halen from OU812 back in 1988. There's Finish What You Started. Mark Adams here with you on this Friday night on Eagle 98.1. So all week long, Scotty Mack and Michelle Southern and myself, we've all been throwing out that Talladega trivia question asking which NASCAR legend was known as the Intimidator and scored 10 wins at Talladega. Well, we got ourselves a week one winner. A big congratulations going out to Joel Negrado out of Prairieville. He nailed it right away with Dale Earnhardt. Now, if you missed out, if you didn't get in on this one, don't even worry about it. Scotty Mack is going to have a brand new trivia question lined up for you on Monday morning, and we've got two more prize packages to hand out, and we're talking tickets to all three races in Talladega the weekend of October 23rd, 24th, 25th, so make sure you are locked in on Monday morning to catch that brand new question. We got a whole lot more coming at you tonight, including the Eagle Eye overnight forecast. I'm not a weatherman, but it looks like it's going to be wet tomorrow. I'm not going to say that it's going to rain in Tiger Stadium, but I mean, it could be around it somewhere. Anyway, we got the weather partners at WBRZ on it, and they're going to have the latest forecast for you. Plus some Pink Floyd that is lined up and ready to roll next.
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1: And now, here's weather.
10: Tonight we expect showers to taper through the evening hours. It's going to be very muggy out there with a low temperature of 74 degrees. Otherwise, partly cloudy skies. A little bit of sun may be available to start the weekend, but becoming cloudy into the afternoon as temperatures top out around 86 degrees. Look for numerous showers and thunderstorms, especially the second half of the day. Maybe off and on in nature, but could be briefly heavy, and we expect the showers to continue overnight off and on into Sunday with a low of 73 and a high of 83, eventually trending drier after Monday and into the middle of next week. Josh Eaches with the Storm Station Forecast, WBRZ Channel 2.
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98.1, the rock station, just after 8 o'clock, coming at you from the Locke Meredith Injury Attorney Studios. Whether you hire them at all, give them a call, 272-5555. Mark Adams here on this Friday night, and I got a whole lot of great music lined up this hour, including tracks from Queen and Green Day, plus the unauthorized double shot coming your way right after 8:30 tonight. And right now, this one, song number 10, the final track on AC/DC's 1980 Back in Black. It's basically the greatest way to end any album. It is rock and roll, ain't noise pollution on Eagle 98.1, the rock station.

0: George Thorogood and the Destroyers with Bad to the Bone here on Eagle 98.1. Mark Adams with you on this Friday night. And you know, we have got something really awesome going on right now. 104.5 ESPN and Eagle 98.1 in partnership with First American Bank and Trust. We've got the Heart of the Game contest. We're looking for high school athletes who step up and deliver that one unforgettable moment that completely changes the game. 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Our sports panel is going to take all those names and narrow it down to the top finalists. And then during the final week of the month, you get to vote for the Heart of the Game winner for the month. 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What a great job. And you can get your nominations in for next month right now at eagle981.com for the Heart of the Game presented by First American Bank and Trust. Don't go anywhere. Coming up, I've got the outfield plus our unauthorized double shot right around the corner featuring two in a row from a birthday boy. Stick around. It's all coming your way on Eagle 98.1.
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right, let's get into it. To kick off tonight's unauthorized double shot, got the first of two back-to-back tracks from tonight's birthday boy, Sting. Yeah, happy birthday to Sting, who turns 75 years old today. Before he was packing out arenas worldwide, Gordon Sumner, Sting, was actually an English teacher and a ditch digger, and he got that iconic nickname because he used to wear a black and yellow striped sweater to gigs, and there were people who thought it made him look like a bumblebee. Well, this track was released in 1979 as the lead single off of the Police's, their second album, I believe, Regatta de Blanc. It went straight to number one over in the UK, although here in the United States, surprisingly, it only peaked at number 74 on the Billboard charts. Here are the Police with Message in a Bottle on Eagle 98.1, the

0: 98.1, the rock station. Roxanne by the Police wrapping up the second half of tonight's unauthorized double shot. That one off of their 1978 debut album, Outlandos de Amor. That single was actually a bit of a slow starter at first, and then they re-released it in 1979 again, you know, for the second time. It rocketed all the way up to number 12 in the UK, and it cracked the top 40 here in the United States. Remember, you can catch the unauthorized double shot every Monday through Friday at this exact same time. Two songs in a row from the same artist back to back here on Eagle 98.1. All right, don't go anywhere yet. Not just yet. I got the Eagle Eye overnight forecast coming at you. We're gonna take a look at that weather for tomorrow and see what it's, I mean, how much rain is too much rain? Don't know. But anyway, our WBRZ weather partners are gonna let you know what's going on. Plus, Green Day queued up and ready to roll.
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9: And now, here's weather.
10: Tonight we expect showers to taper through the evening hours. It's going to be very muggy out there with a low temperature of 74 degrees. Otherwise, partly cloudy skies. A little bit of sun may be available to start the weekend, but becoming cloudy into the afternoon as temperatures top out around 86 degrees. Look for numerous showers and thunderstorms, especially the second half of the day. Maybe off and on in nature, but could be briefly heavy, and we expect the showers to continue overnight off and on into Sunday with a low of 73 and a high of 83, eventually trending drier after Monday and into the middle of next week. Josh Eaches with the Storm Station Forecast, WBRZ Channel 2.
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Welcome to the 9 o'clock hour. We are live from the Locke Meredith Injury Attorney Studios. Whether you hire them at all, give them a call. 272-5555. Mark Adams here on this Friday night on Eagle 98.1. We got a killer hour lined up for you, including tracks from Warrant and Jimi Hendrix, plus tonight's celebrity birthday calendar. That is going to be coming up later on this hour. Right now, it's Dead Lizzy on Eagle 98.1, the rock station.

0: Eagle 98.1, the rock station. Whitesnake, here I go again. It is Friday night. Mark Adams here with you, and thank you for coming in and hanging out with me. Man, I am so pumped about this, and I know that some of you are too. Professional hockey officially back in Baton Rouge. The Baton Rouge Kingfish are going to be hitting the ice this fall. That first puck drops for their home opener on Friday, October 16th. That is 2 weeks from tonight. It is going to be an awesome time. They're going to be taking on the Monroe Moccasins at the Raising Cane's River Center. You definitely don't want to miss out on the action. Grab your tickets right now at brkingfish.com, or you can just keep listening because we are going to be giving away tickets all season long here on Eagle 98.1. Don't go anywhere. I got the legendary Jimi Hendrix queued up and ready to roll.
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From Tesla to Metallica, this is Eagle 98.1, the rock station. Don't go anywhere. I have got today's celebrity birthday calendar. We're going to be cracking that open here in about 10 minutes on Eagle 98.1, the rock station.

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0: Eagle 98.1, the rock station. Pearl Jam, there is Yellow Ledbetter. Mark Adams here on this Friday night. And why not? Let's just dive right into the celebrity birthday calendar for the 2nd of October. The first one, Jim Root. He is 55 years old today. He was is the lead guitarist for Slipknot and the former guitarist for Stone Sour. Bud Gow, turning 59 years old today. Founding drummer for Sublime. Mike Rutherford, also a founding member of a band you may know, Genesis. He also went on to form Mike and the Mechanics. Happy 76th birthday to Mike Rutherford. And our featured birthday boy, Sting, turning 75 years young today. And happy birthday to all of these rockers. And we've also got some big local birthday wishes checking in tonight. Let's see. Happy 35th birthday to Randy, checking in from right here in Baton Rouge. And a huge 60th birthday wish going out to my good buddy Wayne, who is listening in on the app tonight over in Slidell. Happy big 60. And happy birthday to all of you, if it's your, not all of you, because all of you can't have the same birthday, but happy birthday if you're celebrating. And if you would like to get a birthday shout out, you can do it. It's simple. 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Together we roar. All right, stick around. Coming up, I've got your Eagle overnight forecast. We're going to check out the rest of the weekend from our weather partners at WBRZ. Plus, we're going to kick off the 10 o'clock hour with Van Halen O'Clock. 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
13: And now, here's weather.
14: Tonight we expect showers to taper through the evening hours. It's going to be very muggy out there with a low temperature of 74 degrees. Otherwise, partly cloudy skies. A little bit of sun may be available to start the weekend, but becoming cloudy into the afternoon as temperatures top out around 86 degrees. Look for numerous showers and thunderstorms, especially the second half of the day. Maybe off and on in nature, but could be briefly heavy, and we expect the showers to continue overnight off and on into Sunday with a low of 73 and a high of 83, eventually trending drier after Monday and into the middle of next week. Josh Eaches with the Storm Station Forecast, WBRZ Channel 2.
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KTO and AC1 Baton Rouge. Probably loud. It's 10 p.m. Do you know where your Van Halen is? If not, we found it. 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
0: 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The flagship home of LSU football. The valley is waking. The heartbeat is growing louder. The Tigers are coming because this season, it's just different. Doug.
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0: 1877.
2: That car,
0: pimp,
2: that was 10 years ago. His car's still sitting in his mother's garage.
1: Yeah, $1,500, and then I started pumping money in that thing. I was like, I am no John Clay Wolf.
2: That car is actually worth a little more now than it was then.
1: Oh,
2: what? What is it, an 83 Eldorado with 19,000 miles or 30,000 miles?
1: Well, it was a 90. It had about 40.
2: Yeah. I thought it had a 30.
1: Gold key edition.
3: Yeah, it had 30.
2: How much did you drive it?
1: Man, not much. It kept on giving me issues, and I just eventually parked it and said, man, I need to hit the lotto to really get this thing the way I want it.
3: Is it outside or in the garage?
1: Oh, it's outside.
2: Oh, no. Oh, no.
1: Okay. It's weathered.
2: Oh, it's done.
3: Yeah, pre-K.
2: You can't leave them out in the Texas sun.
1: You want to make me an offer?
2: Now it's...
4: Where did the money go?
2: I mean, how bad's the paint now? And the top's all right.
1: Paint's all right. I mean, it's under a tree. It's all right.
3: Oh, no. Full of sap and leaves.
4: It's all sticky.
2: When you get home, send a video. And like ham it up, and we'll put it in one of our YouTube videos.
3: Yes, send it to givemethevin.com.
1: Yeah.
2: Maybe it'll land on you. You've never been.
0: Yeah, you're inside. They'll make you deal.
2: 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Chris in New Jersey, this 04 Corvette, it says 350 engine. In 04, they didn't have 350 engines.
5: Well, I mean, like I said, I'm not a car guy, but...
2: So it's got the normal Corvette engine? I mean, it might have been a 350. Okay, I just want to make sure you didn't swap it with like a carbureted 350.
5: No.
2: All right, we'll be right back. Hang tight.
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1: So cool.
0: And the whole thing is going to be exciting. It's been a lot of work to get this done. And I don't know, are you a dirt biker also, Neil?
2: You know, I've been doing a little bit of off-road riding, but I'm mostly an on-road guy.
0: We've got TCCRA, which is the Texas Cross Country Race Association. We're doing the second to the last event of their season, their point season out here next Saturday and Sunday. And they're building the eight or nine mile loop right now for the, it's like enduro. So we have 3 weeks of activities. So I'm going to be up to my ass in alligators, but looking forward to it.
2: That'll be fun.
3: Yeah. Real quick question for Harley. What does somebody that works for Harley actually ride? What do you have? What do you got in your garage?
0: Chinese EV.
1: Sure. No, he does not.
2: besides the Chinese EV, right? So I'm standing in my office now, and two of my personal bikes are in my office. I have a 65 Panhead. I've got a 2010 Crossbones that's completely custom. It looks like a 36, it looks like a custom 36 knucklehead, even though it's a 2010 Crossbones. And then my newer one, the bike I took to Sturgis, I've got a 2026, CVO Road Glide ST with a couple little extras on there.
1: Oh my.
2: So nice variety of bikes in the garage. Besides, obviously, the cheap Chinese EV you mentioned, right?
0: I was over at Gas Monkey, and y'all sent them your EV bike to customize for Mama Tried show up in Detroit. Is that where it was? Do you know what I'm talking
2: about? I think that's right. Yeah, Livewire and Harley gave them one. Yep.
0: Yep. So is Livewire a different company than Harley?
2: Livewire is a different company from Harley. 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
2: 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It's the perfect thing to just mess around with. 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
1: You're invited to the kingdom of Knock Knock Children's Museum for the Storybook Soiree, a grown-up gala. 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
3: Snap to Levitt. He's going to look to throw. And wide open down the center of the field. Caught at the 32 of the Aggies. Jackson Harris, touchdown, Fighting Tigers. Fake to give to Wilson. Clark now trying to make it on his own. Breaks one arm tackle coming near side. He's into the end zone. Landon Clark with his second touchdown of the season.
2: LSU football on Eagle 98.1, the flagship home of the Tigers. Tonight from Tiger Stadium, it's the LSU Tigers and the McNeese Cowboys. Now, here's Charles Hanegriff and Matt Musso.
4: Here in the corner of Burbank and Lee. Welcome to Eagle 98.1 game day. Charles Hanegriff along with Matt Musso and our entire staff as we walk you up to kickoff of tonight's game between the LSU Tigers and the Minnesota State Cowboys. LSU comes in with a record of 3-1. This is their final non-conference game of the regular season. Last week, LSU beat Texas A&M by a score of 35-6, and the Tigers are ranked 11th in the nation in both polls. McNeese comes in with a record of 2-3. The Cowboys last week beat East Texas A&M 27-24. So the Louisiana schools with a sweep over both Texas A&M and East Texas A&M. This game sets up sort of like a soccer friendly, if you will. It is a complete mismatch on paper. LSU is around a 52-point favorite. There's no rivalry here between these two schools. They rarely play. There is no real animosity between these two schools. They will probably, the fan bases of both, will spend the other 364 days hoping that the other one does well. I mean, after all, I mean, we're talking about two schools that shared custody of Will Wade for a while.
5: Yes.
4: So there's no friction between the two schools. You know, the fan bases between LSU and UL Lafayette sometimes gets a little bit contentious, and LSU and Tulane have still got people that remember that rivalry from way back when, but this is not one of those games. The game itself has three components to it, I think, that we're interested in. Number one, will Sam Levitt play at all? Nursing a hamstring strain that had him playing with a brace last week, I would not be surprised if we don't see Sam Levitt at all today. And if we do, we see very little of him. So this essentially is going to become a game where we end up talking a lot about Landon Clark and how he plays and if he does start this game. The second one is how much the rest of the starters will play. The last two times, the only two times that these teams played and actually got the entire game in, LSU did not exactly blow the doors off. It was almost like a sparring match between a championship boxer and a sparring partner, essentially. LSU won in 2021 34-7. It was 17-0 at the half. In 2010, it was 32-10. It was a really good LSU team in 2010. And the score at halftime was 16-10. So if this one goes the way of 56-0 or something like that, that's not how the last two went, and I'm not sure if, you know, we're going to get that kind of separation tonight either. LSU is looking to get this game in and get out of the stadium without any more of the freakish injuries that they have had that Lane Kiffin himself said, well, listen, I'm a little bit freaked out, to use his term. And then the third thing is, will the weather hold up? You're laughing. You don't have to do postgame.
5: I was about to say, is this selfish, Hanny? Is this a selfish reason?
4: Yes, absolutely. The last time these two teams played, or tried to play, or not the last time, but one of the times these teams tried to play back in 2015. They played for about 4 minutes. The lightning started and it never stopped. And eventually the game was ruled a no contest. Nobody on either side. No fan, no player, no coach, certainly no broadcasters wants long lightning delays. It takes this thing into the wee hours of the morning. So we're hoping that the weather, which right now in Baton Rouge, we're right off the campus, is fine. Let's hope that it stays that way and we're not subjected to any long delays. That's it. There's not a whole lot of, hey, the intrigue about, there's not going to be an upset pulled tonight. There's not going to be any type of guessing game as to who's going to win this thing. It's just a matter of how much and how long.
5: Yeah. No, I mean, that's fair.
4: No disrespect to McNeese. I started this by saying, we love McNeese.
5: Yeah.
4: McNeese is great.
5: A soccer reference. It was great.
4: Look, a basketball, they've provided LSU with a basketball coach and a president. Go Cowboys, every day but today, but, that's it.
5: They're going to play a basketball exhibition next week at Lake Charles together. I mean,
4: another friendly.
5: If I could add this, though, Haney, one thing I'm interested in, maybe a touch, is Davon Keys, at linebacker. I mean, how long will he be in there? I don't know. I think out of the quote-unquote starters, he has a chance to get some of the most run because, I mean, you really want to see him take hold of that role. And he played great last week in relief of Whit Weeks after he went down with another devastating injury, and you obviously feel for Whit. But, I mean, I think that is another maybe level of intrigue there because that's going to be a really important spot next to T.J. Dottery when you hit the rest of this SEC schedule.
4: I appreciate your creativity. I don't need to see him.
5: Jace Thomas?
4: Okay, Jace Thomas,
5: I'm trying here.
4: I know, and like I said, I appreciate your creativity. I don't need to see Davon Keys to know that he can play. I'd like to see Singleton. I'd like to see Colin Singleton. Zach Weeks.
5: Okay.
4: I'm fine with that. I don't need to see Davon Keys play to know that he is an SEC quality, starting quality linebacker. In fact, there's a lot of places where Davon Keys would not only have been a starter,

0: but would have been a strong contender in preseason for an all-conference bid. So, no, not him. Some of the backup running. I'd like to see some Harlan Berry.
1: Harlan Berry, yeah, for sure.
0: Tonight.
1: Harlan Berry. Caden Durham.
0: You know, like to see some of the backup offensive linemen.
1: Yeah.
0: Like to see the young defensive linemen. I'm not talking about Gerald's. I'm talking more about Anderson and Lamar Brown.
1: Yeah.
0: Like to see those guys play. But that's basically it.
1: Okay.
0: And no rain. Did I mention no rain?
1: You mentioned no rain.
0: No lightning. A little rain is okay. No lightning. We're here at Rouse's, where you can get all of your pregame tailgating supplies, all of your beer, wine, and spirits, all of your meats, all of your accessories that you need for tailgating. Get them right here off the campus at Rouse's, corner of Burbank and Lee. 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
0: We return here at Rouse's, corner of Burbank and Lee, just off the LSU campus. As you're heading in, if you want your tailgating supplies, get them right here at Rouse's. Gordy, good afternoon. How are you?
10: I'm good, Charles. You?
0: Yeah, they're selling ponchos over here again. So keep that in mind for tonight. That's important. I'm assuming that Lane Kiffin has not tipped his hand as to whether Sam Levitt's going to play or not. We're not expecting him necessarily, but we don't know that for sure. What's the latest?
10: Yeah, he has not. I don't think we'll find out till pregame warm-ups. And even then, you know, it wouldn't be the first time somebody goes through warm-ups and you know, doesn't play or you know, goes through warm-ups and then sits. So, I think it'll be a game time decision from everything that we've heard coming.

0: There, Kim, so we'll see.
1: Let's talk about Landon Clark anyway. What you've seen of him so far, what you saw of him in August drills, and what the offense looks like with him running it.
0: Well, I've seen him a couple times. I saw him in the scrimmages in August, and then it was unique. I had a chance to see him play 1 week out. We've talked about that the last couple of weeks. Most teams do a walkthrough. LSU did a much more detailed walkthrough. It was a scrimmage. They didn't tackle to the ground on that 1 week before the Clemson game. And he was the third string quarterback. He was Clemson's quarterback on that night. And I thought he did an outstanding job of running that offense and competing against the first team LSU defense. And Lane Kiffin's gone on record in his press conferences saying he kind of earned the second spot with his performance on that night. And he's run the ball very well. We've seen that. He's also thrown the ball very well. And so I think I'm interested to see at some point whether he starts tonight or he comes in relief of Sam Levitt to see the way he performs.
1: Yeah, one way or the other, I think we're going to see a ton of him tonight. And, Gordy, what I said on the show yesterday, and I really believe this, I like what I've seen so far of him. I think the kid's got some ability, and, you know, it will be, I think, an important part because Levitt has had some injuries in the past. But yeah. I think the one thing fans don't need to expect is that this guy is another Trinidad Chambliss. You know, the comparison's easy enough to make. He came from a small school. Lane Kiffin is the coach. Kiffin's going to wave a magic wand somewhere, and he's going to produce another All-American quarterback. That's not, in my opinion, that's nowhere near close to a fair expectation of him.
0: 100%. I mean, the chances of that happening, it's rare, right? And, I mean, the fact that a kid from Elon, you know, steps up and is able to start in the SEC. You just don't see that. You don't have a record of that happening too much. But what I do like is he's going to come in and I think you consistently execute the offense, and that's what I've seen. And, you know, I think that's been the question mark with Levitt is at times his internal clock for whatever reason, whether he's been pressured or whether he on his own decided to improvise, you know, and paint outside the lines of this offense. At times, some have been good plays against Clemson. He ran wild and made a lot of things happen with his feet. And then sometimes that he's gotten out of the plays and it really hasn't turned into positive plays. And I think that's what I think. Let's see what Clark's able to do. You know, is he able to throw the football consistently when the ball's supposed to come out and allow the play to develop and do those type of things? I think that's what everybody's anxious to see when he gets that opportunity.
1: Let's talk about up front. Last week, William Satterwhite got the start at left guard. He played most of the game, although we did see some Bo Bordelon there. Your assessment of how he played?
0: Yeah, I thought the offensive line as a whole played better. I think certainly he played well in his PFF grades. You know, show that he played well. I think also it's fair to say that Texas A&M came in with the idea that they were not going to allow Levitt to run the football. They wanted Levitt to beat him from the pocket. And you didn't see quite as many pressure packages. And I think of all the four games that LSU's played thus far, Texas A&M disrupted Sam Levitt and LSU the least. And I think that's an outlier. I think you're going to see more people, including McNeese tonight. I mean, McNeese has nothing to lose. But I think some sort of mix is going to be a part of it, especially now that people know that Sam Levitt has got a hamstring injury. They're going to test that a little bit. I don't think they're going to allow Levitt to sit back there in the pocket like he was able to do in the second half. I didn't know about the injury, and certainly A&M didn't know about the injury until after the game was in hand.
1: I went back and watched the game again, and let me say this about Satterwhite's PFF grade. I thought he played better than that grade indicated, and it gives you an idea. We've been told this a number of times. They hit you bad for penalties. Yeah. And he had two whoppers. He had a touchdown callback. He had a 15-yard callback. Right. I think if you take out those two plays, the other 50-odd snaps that he played, I thought were a lot better than what his grade might have indicated. So I wanted to say that about the PFF grade. We like those grades. They give you a good idea. Yeah. But I think that they really zing you for the penalties. So that's going to make it look worse maybe overall, Gordy, than it might have been.
0: 100%. And anyway, I thought Bo, you know, the times he played well. And again, LSU was able to run the football with a little bit more success. So, you know, as a whole, this offensive line is perform better in the run game than they have in the past.
1: Let's talk about what they did to replace Tre'Davious Green. Zach Grace, who will put a hat on you and block, saw most of the time, but Malachi Thomas played. We saw Roman Mothershed get into the game in the second half, although they didn't target him or anything, but he did get into the game. So what did it look like from your standpoint about what they're trying to, because they don't have another Tre'Davious Green. They've got three guys right. That, all do different things.
0: I thought a little bit of that, and then more 10 personnel, more four wide receivers. And to me, I think that especially if Dylan Jones is in the game and you feel comfortable at the running back position, his ability to help out in pass protection, I think they're more effective out of four wides, of 10 personnel, one running back, zero tight ends. And we saw Harris emerge and some people able to win the one-on-one matchups out there on the perimeter. I think it takes an extra defender out of the box. It's one last person that they have to worry about in kind of the blitz game and what have you. It opens up a little bit more running alley and all of the above. So I think that, to me, you're not going to run all 10 personnel. You're going to mix it up. But I think that you'll see an increase of their 10 personnel versus when Tre'Davious is healthy.
1: All right, we'll flip sides of the ball when we come back. We'll also keep you up to date what's going on in this Minnesota-Michigan game. The Golden Gophers have a 6-point lead at the 4-minute mark. Michigan has the football at their own 37-yard line. We'll see if Bryce Underwood can come up with a late-game drive to get Michigan home here. But Minnesota's got the lead right now by 6. This is Eagle 98.1 Game Day.
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8: 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Edward Jones, making sense of investing. 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Gordy Rush.
1: We return here at Rouse's. Michigan facing a third down and 20. Gordy, let me test your Big Ten knowledge. I know you know this one. What are they playing for today, Michigan?
0: Little Brown Jug.
1: Little Brown Jug.
9: No hesitation.
0: Little Brown Jug, come on, man.
1: Way too easy. Fourth and 20. Michigan's got all three timeouts left, so they're going to have to punt. We'll keep you up to date on that. Minnesota with the lead, 3:24 to go in that one in regulation. Gordy, let's talk about what LSU did defensively in the wake of the Deshaun Spears injury. They slid Ty Benefield down, Jace Thomas going back to safety. What did that look like to you?
0: I thought it looked fantastic, and it wasn't something that we talked about and really wasn't thinking about that, but the way the lane explained it, Benefield was the closest comp to Spears and his set. And, you know, I hadn't seen a whole lot of Benefield. In fact, the first two games, we didn't see much of Benefield at all. He didn't have to do anything else. He was so good on defense. But he brings that physicality to the run game, and he's able to, you know, to support set the edge.

0: and do some of the things there. He's effective as a blitzer. And then he's just long. And now, and that's what I think that, you know, Lane and Blake both love about this defense. They're long, they're fast, and they're really good, especially in this day and age of mobile quarterbacks. Bringing him down to play that star against Marcel Reed was the perfect move.
1: He is almost exactly the same size as Spears. On the depth chart, they are listed at the same height and within 5 pounds of each other, so it's really close. All right, so Benefield we're fine with. What about Thomas?
0: Well, Thomas played the Rover and then Cooley. You know, obviously played a lot of football, played free safety, and really those are interchangeable a little bit. And, you know, I thought Thomas was fantastic on that side, and they were able to bring Delane in when they ran a little bit of dime. The other piece of that secondary, Jakeem Jackson, I doubt it's going to be back tonight. He missed last week when he was injured. He was in a boot after the Ole Miss game on that 2-point conversion against Ole Miss. They're going to need him back because, again, you want numbers and you want to be able to rotate. But I think that's what they're going to go with tonight, those five. And then you'll see Delane in there as the dime.
1: We talked a little bit about Davon Keys. And, look, he had a lot of responsibilities last year, and he finished second in the conference in tackles. In fact, I went back and looked. He had 15 tackles in a game against Florida last year, which was a very competitive game. LSU won it 20-10, largely because Florida turned the ball over five times. But no, I think you're fine there, Gordy. It's kind of a deal where you're okay, but don't lose another one. Your depth is being tested. You're okay now, but you got to stay clean from here on out.
0: Look, Keys is sound. He's a fantastic football. He's played a lot of football, and I've had a chance to see him. You know, he does a lot of speed training and things on the side. He's an outstanding athlete. It's exactly what you talked about, losing Charles Ross and losing, you know, right now you're number one. You're out your number one linebacker or 1A, 1B, and you're fourth-string guy. You're number fourth-best guy, I should say. And when you're only really six deep to start with. And then so Singleton now is number three, and he's played limited football. And then you're looking at Breaker, maybe is your fourth guy. We haven't seen much of Keelan Moses at the inside linebacker. I know that was a position change from what he played in high school. And then it gets thin out of that. So no question. I mean, the big concern and that you circle that position is you're now sitting, you know, after tonight, you've got seven SEC games to go, four on the road. And you're thin at the linebacker position.
1: If this game goes as we expect it to, there's going to be ample playing time for some of the backups tonight. I want to focus for the moment on the defensive line. Anderson and Brown are playing. Sometimes they're playing a little. Sometimes they're playing a little bit more. This figures to be the most playing time they will get in any game, certainly to this point, and probably the rest of the year. So, guys that you are starting with them and guys that you keep an eye on tonight that may get in the game.
0: Well, it's those two for me, they have all the potential in the world. For Brown, this is a new position for him, right? And for those who don't know, he played a lot of offensive line last year. He was a rotational person in a three-man front. This is different technique, different everything. Heck, he's lost 15 pounds or so. He needs to play football. And I think this is a great opportunity for him to get a lot of reps. I think for Anderson, he was just so big and so dominant, even at Louisiana's highest 5A, you know, 5A football. He just needs to play, use his hands a little bit more, and get some more experience. I think the difference in he and Gerald's, who's been so good, you know, Gerald's technique and just his watch his football knowledge, the way that he tracks back down after going after the quarterback. It's just you don't see that at this a freshman. You know, a true freshman that's coming in and playing at that level. So that's two I wanted to see. I definitely want to see, you know, Singleton a little bit at the linebacker position. I'd like to see some of Turner at corner. He had the interception late in that ball game against Texas A&M. On the defensive side, some of that. And, you know, on offense, the obvious with the quarterbacks, you want to see some more of these running backs that have been limited with reps. And I'd like to see somebody other than Harris in Watkins step up at wide receiver. There's you know, five or six other guys that are kind of all on the same level. Let's see if anybody separates tonight.
1: I mean, they hold Watkins out maybe tonight after taking the blow to the head last week.
0: Yeah, he said, and of course Lane, you know, his contract has been tight-lipped. That's the way they take, just like the way Nick was. And I'm particularly being really, really cautious, right? And I know you balance between trying to stay in rhythm and trying. You know, still new coaching staff, new roster, and all that stuff. You're trying to gel together, but you're also facing three football games.

0: shooter. In fact, to me, he's just so technically sound. I mean, I go back. That's a hard thing. I'm not knocking the other kids, but you can be dominant in high school football. Sometimes the competition, you know, in Lamar's case, right? He's playing in a lower classification. You can just dominate over people with some of that. And you don't have to always be technically sound. I mean, go back to Mason Smith that came up here from Terrebonne High School. He didn't really get technically sound until he got to the NFL. I mean, it's one of the problems that you saw. It takes time. It's just it's not so much something against the others. It's what he does so well. I mean, to me, he's so technically sound. He uses his hands well. He understands the position and the way he reacts. As you just don't see somebody that young that's that polished.
1: Last thing, Gordy. Last week, Scott Starzik, who I've spent very little time thinking about, mostly because he had a great year at Arkansas last year. They brought him in. He'd made every kick except one, and that one I think was from 49 yards. So, okay, you're going to miss some of those. He shanked a 24-yarder. I consider those automatic from him. We have a problem with the snap, hold, play. Did he just miss it?
0: Yeah, no, he just missed it. He pushed it right. I've seen enough of him now, and he put on a display on the scrimmage at the scrimmage 2 weeks before the Clemson football game. He's really been good. And, you know, I mean, it's a one-off, and let's see, guys. A lot of football left, so I'm not really worried about that position yet.
1: Yeah, that's kind of how I feel, too. Have a great call, and get it in without the lightning. Stay dry if you can.
0: Never rains in Tiger Stadium, Charlie. Oh, never.
1: I've heard that.
0: Except 88 Miami. 88 Miami. That was one.
1: and 91 Florida State.
2: I was about to say, that's the other one everyone always follows up
1: with. That was a rough one. I was in the stadium for both of those things. Scott, Gordy, thanks a lot. Appreciate it. Okay. 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
2: All right, we start in Minneapolis, where Minnesota is clinging to a 20-14 lead with a minute to go. Michigan with the football right up near midfield. They've still got two timeouts left, trailing it by six. Minnesota has been right there this entire game. They took an early lead. Michigan got a 79-yard pick six for one of their touchdowns. Minnesota cashed in a punt muff that gave them a short field inside the 20-yard line. Real good ball game. Little brown jug about a minute to go in that one. They have just gone final in Chapel Hill. Number 3 Notre Dame beats North Carolina 37-26. C.J. Carr threw four touchdown passes for the Irish. This was competitive.
3: Early, for sure.
2: I didn't necessarily think that North Carolina was going to win the game, but they were right there. They certainly acquitted themselves pretty well today for as big an underdog as they were. The game that I had hoped would be maybe one of the best of the day turned out to be mostly a dud in Starkville. 7:18 to go. Number 7 Alabama leads number 16 Mississippi State 56-23. This got off to a terrible start for Mississippi State. Number 1, they lost Fluff, I keep wanting to call him Fluff Bagwell, like the wrestler. Fluff Bothwell, their leading rusher. They lost him on his first carry of the game. And Kamario Taylor is responsible for 3 of the 4 turnovers that Mississippi State has today. One of those was a pick six. Both of them were really, really poor, execution by him. He has thrown 3 touchdown passes, but the three turnovers, 2 interceptions and a fumble have really, really hurt. Keelon Russell, though, has thrown for 285 yards and 3 touchdowns for Alabama. Number 20, Houston leads UCF 24-17, 2:30 to go in that one. Cougars with the ball trying to run out the clock. Number 21, SMU leads Boston College 25-16 with 2 minutes to go. Iowa State hanging on to a 3-point lead against West Virginia, 45-42. West Virginia has the ball, 1 minute to go there. UConn and Syracuse are tied at 34, midway through the fourth quarter. Wisconsin big over Michigan State, 31-3, 6.5 minutes to go in that game in Madison. Number 2, Georgia leads Vandy 28-14 early in the fourth quarter here. Gunnar Stockton has thrown a couple of touchdown passes for Georgia. Blaze Berlewitz started the game, not Jared Curtis for Vanderbilt. Berlewitz started the first couple of games of the season for Vanderbilt. Commodores have been hanging around here, but Georgia's got a drive inside the 25-yard line of the Commodores. Buffalo leads Western Michigan 17-10 early fourth quarter, and Ball State leads Toledo 10-8. 2-minute warning in the first half there. Games coming up here at the 2:30 window. Number 5 Ohio State is at number 14 Iowa. This is your game day location, Kinnick Stadium. We'll see if Iowa can pull the upset. They are a 2-touchdown and change underdog to Ohio State. Auburn is at Tennessee. Number 17 Vols trying to rebound from that loss to Texas. Cal is at UNLV. Louisville at NC State. It is a game time decision on Lincoln Kindholtz, the starting quarterback for Louisville. Virginia is at Florida State. Samford is at UAB. Wyoming's at North Dakota State. Akron's at Central Michigan. Eastern Michigan is at UMass. UMass is 4-0,
3: Hanny.
2: And first sellout since 2014 at Warren McGurk Alumni Stadium.
3: And we talked about it a week ago, the last time they were 3-0. While I went back and did some research this week, the last time they've been 4-0. 2018.
2: Okay, that's more recently than I would have thought. Ohio is at Kent State. Bowling Green's at Miami of Ohio. Old Dominion's at Georgia State. And at 2:45, Marshall is at James Madison. Sunbelt Billy, 15 consecutive wins in conference play dating back to his time in Lafayette, and they are 4-0 to open the season.
3: He is the king of that kingdom. I mean, he is. And I should correct myself. Last time UMass won four games.
2: Okay. Number 8 Florida is at number 25 Missouri. They're looking at a 2:50 start on that game in Columbia. 3:00 kickoff for Maryland at Nebraska, UTEP at New Mexico. 3:15 on the SEC Network. Number 24 Kentucky is at

0: South Carolina. Rumors going around if Kentucky wins this game, Shane Beamer may be out tomorrow. He has suspended his best football player on the team, Dylan Stewart, and they're making a noise that Lenore Sellers, if he gets off to a slow start today, will be benched against the backup. Lots of reps in practice this week.
1: So you're saying all is well in Columbia, South Carolina, and it's going great is what I'm hearing from you.
0: Well, I picked them, so it's just they
1: need well, yes, the stinkiest line of the week. You got to take it, man. I'm on them, too.
0: If they needed something
1: else.
0: I'm
1: on them, too, Annie.
0: Purdue is at Illinois in what figures to be a high-scoring game in Champaign. 5 o'clock kick for Oregon State at Colorado State, Texas Southern at Florida Atlantic. 6 o'clock kick, number 10 BYU off to a terrific start. They are at TCU. Also a 6 o'clock kick for Arkansas at Texas A&M. At Kyle Field, A&M needs a win here in the worst way. When they played this game in Dallas or in Arlington, it was always closer than what it was supposed to be.
1: And wacky.
0: Yes. So
1: and
0: a lot
1: wacky.
0: Of crazy game. Arkansas is absolutely terrible.
1: Yeah,
0: I've seen a couple of games. A&M right now, though, has been they got dusted by LSU. They were a 17-point favorite and lost at home to Kentucky. And really, the Arizona State game was a lot closer than the score. So I'm not saying, I'm just saying.
1: No, it's
0: keep,
1: one to
0: keep an eye.
1: It's one to keep an eye on for sure, especially with the 14-point spread there, man.
0: UTSA is at Rice. Georgia Southern's at Coastal Carolina. UL Monroe at South Alabama. 6:30 kickoff at Memorial Stadium in Clemson, South Carolina. Number 4, Miami, is at Clemson. This is the biggest underdog that Dabo Swinney has been at Clemson. They were a 17-point underdog. That line is going down to 15.5. But never before has Dabo Swinney been this big of an underdog at Clemson. See if they respond to that. Number 12, Texas Tech is at Colorado. Washington is at number 18, USC. Utah State's at number 22, Boise State. Temple at South Florida. Army's at La Tech. Number 6, Indiana is at Rutgers. Eventually, the Hoosiers will play somebody. Arkansas. Actually, you know what? Northwestern's somebody.
1: Hey.
0: Northwestern is somebody. They dusted Penn State last night. I need to take that back. Arkansas State is at UL Lafayette at 7 o'clock. 8:30 kick for Fresno State at Washington State. 9:30 kickoff. Baylor is at Arizona State. Texas State's at San Diego State. Cincinnati is at Arizona at 10 o'clock. It's a conference game. And 11 o'clock kick on the island. San Jose State is at Hawaii. And that is your college football scoreboard. Well, actually, we got some earlier finals that I didn't mention up at the top. Wake Forest dusted Stanford 57-3. Memphis big over Charlotte 59-8. And Kansas shut out Middle Tennessee 55-0. And Minnesota is rushing the field because they just beat Michigan 20-14. The final Little Brown Jug in Minneapolis. And Michigan falls to 3-2. And you know what? It ought to be 2-3.
1: It really should be.
0: Yeah. And is your college football scoreboard. Shea Dixon with us when we return. We'll talk recruiting, including what's the latest with Easton Royal. That is next here at Rouse's Eagle 98.1 Game Day.
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0: First time Minnesota has beaten Michigan since 2014. Also, an update on one of the games that we told you about, Louisville and NC State. Lincoln Kleinholz is starting today Louisville. And let's bring in Shay Dixon from On3. Shay, good afternoon. How are you?
10: I'm doing well. We've got some stuff to talk about today, including who we talk about every week.
0: Yeah, tell me everything you know about Easton Royal, and I guess you're going to have to talk about Florida in addition to Texas, and maybe even more about Florida than you're talking about Texas.
10: Yeah, I think at this point, look, again, for a refresher, he's the number one receiver in the country. He's at Brother Martin and top player in Louisiana, and has been committed to Texas since 2 days before Lane Kiffin got hired. Now, in that time, he's been around him and his mother, LSU's campus a ton, hung out with Lane and the staff a ton. They've gotten to know him. You know the NIL stuff's in play. I think all schools are relatively equal there. And LSU's a school 60 miles down the road that does have a passing offense. It's in need of a wide receiver one. And, Charlie, I've watched a lot of high school guys, and I know kids who can step in at positions like wide receiver and others and have early success. Like, not only would he play next year, like, he might start right now for LSU, given what we've seen across the first however many weeks of the season. So, major priority piece here. Yes, now Florida is in the mix. They had him in town for Ole Miss. That was a big win. Now they're getting him back next week for South Carolina. But LSU also getting him back, not just for Texas, but Bama. So, two times in the month of November. And then it'll be at one Texas game, which now, in turn, at one point, we felt like in October a decision could come. He said that's been pushed back now till at least he gets done with all these visits. And that could mean, Charlie, late November, December, which is basically the early signing period.
0: Shay, is this a straight-up auction at this point? I mean, why else would he push the decision back? He could have made this decision a long time ago. There's nothing that he is going to learn about any of these schools. There's no relationship that's going to be cultivated in the next 5 weeks. It isn't already there. Are we just talking about a straight-up auction here?
10: I mean, no, because I think that all the teams are in that same ballpark and have been and kind of know, okay, if it's going up from here relative to the spring, that we've already anticipated it and everyone's sort of stuck there. One, he could really be thinking, all right, where do I really want to go? If he does kind of have a hunch of it, and I don't think it's Texas, I think it's going to be LSU or Florida here, not so he's committed to, but I'll keep making these visits. And I think this is something, just my opinion, a kid like him will look more at, and you find this stuff out behind the scenes, how many portal guys are y'all taking? What's your roster looking like next year? And that's stuff that's very fluid. Like, after a month of the season, it's kind of buzz around that Lane has made wide receiver a bigger priority than he even thought going into the season.
0: I get my information from you on this. I hear you talking about Florida, and I hear you talking about LSU, and you know, even other places where they talk about. Does anybody think he's still going to Texas?
1: Yeah.
0: Seriously, I mean, other than the people that are right there.

0: the Orange Bloods. I mean, does anybody think he's sticking with that?
1: I don't think that. It's often my motto: watch what they do, not what they say. Yes, yeah. He's committed to Texas, but he's going everywhere else. And I think for the line I gave, someone said, "I wish you would just go ahead and commit." I said, "Well, imagine how the Texas staff feels if he's committed and has a final decision coming." So, no, I think it'll be LSU and or Florida here. Funny enough, yes, the team he's committed to is a team that probably has the least confidence in signing him.
2: Then Shay, I mean, you're not Eastern Royal, but then why not just decommit?
1: Oh, I guess you can kind of just
0: I know the answer to that one. Yeah.
2: Okay. Well, I mean,
1: race is better than two.
0: Yeah. Don't you like other people? Nope. Don't you like as many people being nice to you as possible?
2: I mean, maybe I'm just a different person than I don't know, man.
0: Think about it for a little bit and get back to me. Why would he stay committed?
2: I understand what you're saying. Okay. It's just I guess I'm just not. I don't know. Okay.
0: Yeah. Let's move on. Ahmad Hudson is at Lincoln this weekend, and what figures to be a very big win for Nebraska in a game that starts here in about a half an hour, because Maryland absolutely quit last week. If the effort is anything like that, Big Red's going to get a big win today. What's the latest with him?
1: Still committed to LSU, and a kid, look, committed in two sports, and he's a legit basketball guy. Like, this is one that we will actually get to watch, how a kid might balance both sports. Now, Nebraska's been on him forever with Hoiberg and that staff of basketball and obviously football as well. And that kind of was the first time he had that experience, and that's what's for a number one or two tight end in the country, whatever he's ranked, and the number one basketball player in the state. That's the type of early attention he wanted, and he got it. Now, through the McMahon era into Will Wade, they kind of ramped up their efforts there and, you know, let him know that he is someone they prioritize and fit into this class as not just a guy that's going to play football and show up for basketball. So, at Nebraska, again, they're really the only other team in the mix here, but I think he's already been at two LSU games this year. He'll be back for more. He's with a bunch of Ruston kids that are committed to LSU, others on the team. I think all signs still point to him sticking with LSU. He's had ample opportunity to certainly open things back up if he didn't want to go to LSU.
0: I got to give the mayor credit, Fred Hoiberg. Never did I think that I would be talking about Nebraska basketball on an LSU football pregame show when it came to recruiting, but here we are. look, Hoiberg, that is the most inconsequential basketball program until he got there. They never, you know, won an NCAA tournament game for a big school is what I'm talking about, and he's made them relevant. It's a heck of a job. He deserves some credit. Catholic High running back Jaden Miles, an upcoming visit to LSU. He's committed to Florida State. Shay, we expect that they're going to make a coaching change at some point. Ohio State's in the mix here as well.
1: Yeah, coming out of Catholic here in VR, he's a kid who's been highly ranked for a long time. There's two of them in the state. The other's Trey Martin. He's committed to LSU. So, LSU then in the span of a real quick time, short order over the summer, popped all these guys, but Trey Segura coming out of South Carolina at Burns, which is where Lattimore went, a bunch of guys. And then they've got a commitment out of Texas as well. So point being, three total commitments here already at running back and arguably the best running back class in the country. But then if you're going after Jaden Miles, another running back who's highly touted, what are you anticipating? And one I think is, one of your running backs, Brennan Lacy, who was the kid out of Texas, Frisco, is a kid who everyone thought was going to go to TCU because he kind of looked around or how do things go there. And then Trey Martin in state is solid. But Segura, early on, look, people said if South Carolina plays well, like, watch out. Well, they're not playing well at all. But he went down to Florida for a visit. He'll be back there again. Other teams are warming up. And an East Coast kid, so, like, can you hold on to him right now? Yes, but I think this could be both interest in a kid that's local that you feel can play at this level because he has an offer, and also maybe getting ready for anticipating, hey, do we keep all these guys if, you know, two of them are out-of-state kids?
0: Visiting this weekend is Abbeville wide receiver Jacoby Campbell. He's a 2028 kid, and the 2028 wide receiver class. Hey, we're going to talk about a wide receiver other than Easton Royal, okay? But this is 2020. Yeah, in 2028, they do. That particular class has got a lot of names that we know, Shay.
1: And look, this is going to be a theme, and I'll run through it quickly, but

0: it goes back to what I think Lane says. Oh, I came here for the LSU job because of what's built in. Well, what's built in isn't 10 portal receivers, none from Louisiana, and one kid that came back from last year and Phillip Wright out of Destry and actually looked as good as any of the other guys right now before he got injured for the year. So the it was back to the LaFell days before they top three receivers weren't from Louisiana or Texas. And you could line yourself up now. We talk about a visitor this weekend, but Caden Lanslin at New Iberia, he's a top 20 receiver nationally. And then Jacoby Campbell coming out of Abbeville is a kid that has already got an LSU offer and they've been pressing. So, look, there's a couple of in-state kids right off the bat there. And then you go into East Texas, which is the next stop, and you want to find these elite receivers and a couple of kids who actually play right there next to each other over at Shadow Creek and Manville. But both LSU legacies and both these guys, both of you will know the names. I mean, we don't have to go back too far here, Moose. It's Tasman's son, Ryan St. Julian, who's playing at Manville, and Joe Adai's son, Jalen Adai, who's playing over in, south of Houston, but Shadow Creek. Anyhow, he's not a running back, though. He's a receiver and a top five receiver, five-star number one player in Texas, no matter the position. So Tasman's kid, Joe Adai's kid, a couple of in-state receivers, like they're getting right. We just talked about Eastern Royal. Lock up the best players in Louisiana and then go get some kids in East Texas, and that has been a formula for success on Saturdays and Sundays for LSU for decades.
1: Last player we're going to talk about is Ruston linebacker Shamar Evans. Maybe the number one player in the state next year. He's been kind of in and out of that number one spot. He's back here this weekend. This is a huge priority for LSU.
0: Yeah, it is. He's a kid who came in from Mississippi to get on that Ruston team, which is stacked. But he's back at LSU again. LSU's offered him. Blake Baker's been all over him. And yeah, he's kind of flirted around with that top spot. The kid in at number one now is in the state is his teammate. Dalen Powell is a top five running back in the country. LSU's all over him. They're probably, I would say, certainly the favorite to land him. We'll see if he ends up showing up, with Evans because you've got Aiden Aiming's, brother, Jaden Aiming, committed right now as a four star off that Ruston team. Obviously, we talked about, the top tight end in the country, Mod Hudson's there, but he's in Nebraska this weekend. So even with one Ruston kid in Nebraska, we could have four or five others on campus today.
1: What's coming up after the game on three, the Bengal Tiger?
0: Well, I feel confident about a win, so I definitely think we're going to have some recruits react to the positivity, the high score, all of that. So I'm going to do what I can here to pray to whatever rain gods there are that we can just enjoy a night of football with no delays. And I've knocked on wood plenty of times, guys. So
1: pray hard, Shay.
0: Pray hard.
1: Thank you. All right, we'll talk to you next week, buddy.
0: Okay, thanks, guys.
1: All right, getting into the 2:30 window with these games kicking off. We'll take a break. Our scouting report is next here at Rouse's. All of your tailgating supplies right here. Just a short drive to the LSU campus. 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
6: Welcome back in. 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LSU, McNeese State, the final out-of-conference test for LSU. They welcome in the Cowboys from Lake Charles. Normally right here, we scout the competition. This week, we'll focus it more in on your LSU Tigers. We welcome on Drew Fabianich, the executive director of the Panini Senior Bowl. Of course, you can get him on Twitter X at DFabeSB, the Senior Bowl on social media at Senior Bowl. And don't forget about the Senior Bowl show as well, YouTube and podcast. Drew, we appreciate the time for another week. How are you?
7: I'm good, man. Thank you guys for having me. I always appreciate you having me on.
6: 100%, man. We appreciate the time. Like I said, kind of there off the top, focusing a little bit more on LSU. One of the last chances really have to go deep dive on the team this year as they welcome in McNeese. And let's just start with the quarterback and Sam Levitt, because Drew, man, he just feels like an enigma. You've seen two really good games from him, Clemson and Texas A&M a week ago. You've seen struggles against Louisiana Tech and Ole Miss. Which version of Sam Levitt is closer to the real Sam Levitt?
7: I'd say it's probably somewhere in between that, to be honest with you. You know, he managed the game really well against A&M. But here's the thing. That wasn't your typical, you know, Mike Elko defense. They really didn't get after him like I thought they were going to. I think most of his issues come from when he feels or sees pressure and, you know, bails and drifts in the pocket and, you know, never gets his feet set, never's on balance. And, you know, either it's a, you know, either it's a home run or it's a, you know, or it's a, you know, it's a foul ball, because of that. So, you know, I think he's got to get better against the pressure. I think he's got to stop forcing balls, which he did less of against Texas A&M. And I think he's capable. I just think he just needs to become more consistent. And more consistent with everything he does. And I mean, I'm talking from footwork all the way up.
6: How does he do that?
7: Well, I mean, you got to be calmer in the pocket. You got to have better pocket presence. You got to be on balance with your feet because your feet set up your shoulders and everything else. You know, and again, that's part of the issue. And you know, one of the pluses is the athletic ability and the speed and the ability to escape and run. You know, being a dual threat's great. But you also need to become more patient and understand and progress, you know, better and don't force balls. I mean, bad decisions come from just, you know, trying to press and try to do things that, you know, you think you may be able to do, but then it shows that you can't. So don't do the things you can't do.
6: Drew, I'm asking you to go back here for a minute. And because this is something that's kind of been talked about a little bit all the way kind of since Sam arrived out of the portal. Do you see any similarities to him in his first, or maybe not, well, first year, but his early time with Lane Kiffin to maybe a guy like Jackson Dart, who was far from a finished product when he arrived at Ole Miss and obviously developed into a first-round draft pick?

0: No, I mean, there's a little bit of that. I mean, he is developing. He is getting better. You know, you saw glimpses of that, like you said, in certain times and certain days and certain nights or whatever. I mean, you can see what he can be. But then there's some of that, you know, gunslinger mentality that, you know, like I said, he needs to learn how to drive the bus and manage the game better. And I think Lane's working on that with him, and I'm sure he'll get better at it because he did last week. Let's just hope that he just keeps progressing as the weeks go on. And, yeah, he could – I mean, he's got all the traits, you know, to be a high draft pick, but he's got to put more consistency out there.
1: He did all that 300-yard passing game last Saturday against A&M without arguably his top target in Tre'Dez Green. Of course, we talked a little bit about Green a week ago previewing that A&M game. He was injured against Ole Miss, expected to miss an extended amount of time. They kind of are hoping for November for him to return. A guy like Tre'Dez, who you've seen him now for two full seasons, aren't interrupted really, but here getting the injury in his junior year, what does that do kind of for his draft stock now with that injury?
0: Well, I mean, you're missing production. And that's the biggest thing. And, you know, how fast he comes back from and how he looks when he comes back. You know, is he the same guy? And then is he going to be productive? I mean, there's always that, you know, there's always that risk of, you know, coming back and, you know, coming back too early and not looking right and getting hurt again. You know, does it hurt him? Yeah. But, you know, it's not like it's going to hurt him permanently if he comes back and shows the same kind of things he was doing earlier. He did in the year. If he does them later in the year, I mean, it's a great thing. If he comes down to the Senior Bowl, does the same thing, I mean, guess what? He increases his value again. So, I mean, there's a lot of things that, you know, yes, are negatives, but it's not like he's been hurt for three straight years.
1: He's put a lot of great film out there when he's been healthy. That's for sure, especially this year with all the physicality. Okay, well, there is one guy, unfortunately, who has been hurt for three straight years, and that's Whit Weeks. And, man, You have to hate it. Like on a human level, you have to hurt for Whit Weeks. Gruesome ankle injury in the bowl game after his sophomore season. Obviously another ankle lower leg injury a year ago that caused him to miss five games. And now against A&M, the fracture in the lower leg, and he's out for an extended period of time with a hope they come back. That is three straight years. The production's there when he's on the field, but again, it's three straight years. What does that do for Whit Weeks and his outlook for the draft in April?
0: Well, you take whatever tape you can find that where he's healthy, and you know, and hope that he comes back and he shows that he's healthy, whether it's late in the year or again, like I said, comes down to Senior Bowl, you know, and shows that he's healthy here. I mean, we had a guy, gosh, blanking on his name real quick, Zach Frazier. Was a center of West Virginia when I was a general manager there, and he broke his ankle in the last regular season game against Baylor, and he got healthy enough to come down to the Senior Bowl and showed everybody that, you know, hey, I'm ready to go, and it helped him. You know, so if Whit can get back at the end of the season, you know, and then come down here and show people that, you know, hey, I'm healthy, I'm back, I'm playing against the best, and, you know, and again, does it hurt him? Yes. But if he can show that he's going to be healthy and he checks out, you know, at the combine also with medical, I mean, then you just go, well, what's the risk and reward of whether he's going to be hurt again or not? That's what you have to kind of look at. And doctors make that decision for you, the draft day. They do.
1: Drew Fabianich, the executive director of the Panini Senior Bowl with us here on Eagle 98.1 Game Day. Of course, you can get Drew on Twitter X at DFabe_SB. Senior Bowl on social media at Senior Bowl. Senior Bowl show as well. YouTube and podcast episodes drop every Thursday morning. So make sure you check that out and get subscribed. Drew, sticking with the defensive side of the ball and a couple of standouts. Prince Wiluma-Mielen. This is a young man who had 9.5 sacks a year ago. Great season. He's up to 7 in 4 games. He is pacing to break the LSU single season sack record of 12. He's more than halfway there and has more than half the season left to go. What's different about him this year that has resulted in that production?
0: I don't think there's that much difference other than, you know, them actually letting him be a free rusher, you know, not putting anything on his plate other than that. I mean, he's not playing every single down. I mean, he's a sub rusher and he's taking advantage of, you know, every opportunity he's going to get. And, you know, and Coach Baker's done some really creative things with that, you know, defensive front. And, you know, he's not catching too many chips, and he's not catching too many doubles either. So that helps him, and he's athletically gifted. And he's got great edge speed. He can bend the corner. He can clear his hips. He's good with his hands in his rush. I mean, so again, the worst he's going to be in the NFL is a sub-rusher special teamer. That's the worst he's going to be. So, I mean, again, that's how they're using him. It's kind of telling you exactly what he is. So I don't think there's that much difference other than maybe just the play calls, you know, on defense by Coach Baker. And he's done some really creative things with them all.
1: Ty Benefield as well on the defensive side of the ball. We saw him move positions this past weekend against Texas A&M. Drew down to the starter, replaced Deshaun Spears, facing off against Marcel Reed. We don't know if that'll be a permanent move or not, but he played really well. No surprise. Just kind of wanted your thought on man, the versatility that he showed and what that kind of does for Benefield's future as the season goes on and we move towards April.
0: It really helped him. I mean, now you know he can go down and, you know, bump down on the slot. He can go man on the slot. He already knew that he was a post safety. He already knew he could run. He already knew he had range. You know, he's a good tackler. I mean, now you've got a sample size of him in the post, him in the half, and now down. And the man-to-man coverage is good also. So, I mean, that can only help him. I mean, just like, you know, Downs last year. You know, they did a lot of things with him, too. And it does nothing but help you because, again, it's good to have a big nickel sometimes against bigger slots. You know, it's good to have a smaller nickel against the smaller slots. You know, so it's great to be a Swiss Army knife. And, you know, but again, he'll be playing in the post in the league because he's really good at it. And there's not a lot of good post safeties. There's just not. And, you know, he's benefiting from this, but I know where his home is going to be later on.
1: 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This week, I should say, a little self-scout, the LSU Tigers, as they welcome in McNeese. Drew, we appreciate the time as always, man. Thank you. We'll do it again next week when Tigers head to Lexington.
0: Thank you, Matt. Appreciate you.
1: There he is, Drew Fabianich of the Senior Bowl. 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
8: 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Otter Locks. Presented by Supreme Rice. Supreme Rice. Grown, milled, processed for generations right here in Louisiana. And where at the Odd House every Monday, it's red beans and supreme rice. Parboiled rice, the Odd Father's personal favorite. Now, let's get locked in.

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0: $3.49. Pick one up.
1: Hanny, okay. You got a little blue sky peeking out over there. I'm looking out that window. Hold on now.
0: But buy a poncho anyway.
1: Okay. Buy a poncho.
0: Stop
1: anyway.
0: In and buy a poncho. Jimmy, good afternoon. How are you?
2: All right. Enough of the chit chat. Let's get to business, boy.
0: Let's talk about Alabama ends up blowing out Mississippi State today. It was a rough start for Kamari Taylor. It was a rough day for Kamari Taylor, but particularly a rough start. The two turnovers got State in a hole early. They lost Fluff Bothwell, their leading rusher, on his first carry of the game. And Mississippi State was playing catch up all day, and Alabama rolls in this thing.
2: I thought it was the toughest team played on the road, makes it that much tougher, and I think they played their best game today. And, you know, Russell, I mean, same old thing. I mean, he's just tough to deal with. And hey, what, Charlie, they did pressure him more than we've seen. You know, they got him a few times, you know, talking about the State. But anyway, there's 45 points in every game, 45 or more. I mean, that's tough to do, so. I think the line opened up at 3, Georgia next week. I think it might go down to about 1.5, too.
0: He had Russell had had a huge day. Mississippi State never could. And look, I don't know if they don't fall down with the two turnovers that they win today. Anyway, Alabama was that impressive on offense, but digging that hole, I thought, man, it took the crowd out of the game. Yeah. It was a non-starter, and it was a rough day for Super Kamario. Speaking of rough days, Bryce Underwood and Michigan's offense is just gross at this point. Minnesota beat them. They take the little brown jug. They rush the field. Michigan scores 14 points, and they needed a pick six to do that. I thought Minnesota was, you know, the better team through most of the day. This wasn't – I'm not saying they run away with it or anything like that, but I didn't think this was flukish at all. I thought they were the better club.
2: No, absolutely not. You know, and they it's not just a pick six, but it's from the red zone. Yep. So, you know, that's a, you know, costing you points and giving them theirs. Charlie, I'm trying to black. I mean,
0: Underwood?
2: Charlie. It's 276 last week, 9.9 yards attempt, 10 is really good. And you thought it was, thought he was turning a corner a little bit, but he took a big step backwards. Look, we know damn well about quarterback play from week to week, you know, with the team we cover here. So, but it was just, it was a step back. Minnesota was, when they were losing, was still outgaining by like 75 in the first half when he went to the locker room, you know, down. So no doubt about it. I had Michigan as one of my favorite picks, and that was the wrong side today.
0: I didn't get a chance to see much of this game. I know you did. I just saw a little bit of it. But North Carolina was quite competitive with Notre Dame today. C.J. Carr had a big game, and Notre Dame, got an 11-point win. But North Carolina was more competitive than I thought today.
2: Yeah, absolutely. Absolutely. They did get out 39 yards, but, no, they're in it. You know, they were in the game, and it showed a little bit more life in. You know, we're ready to anoint this Notre Dame defense as one of the best. Carolina moved the ball pretty consistently today. We know that, you know, the limited roster that Belichick has there. But, yeah, it was competitive. Way more competitive. Line went off at 21.5. Yeah, North Carolina covers easy.
0: All right, let's talk about these games that have just started in the 2:30 window. No score, Auburn and Tennessee. No score yet, Florida and Missouri, although Florida is threatening down inside the 15-yard line. And Ohio State turns a turnover into a touchdown early in Iowa City, but Hawkeyes come back with a field goal, so that's 7-3, Ohio State 5 minutes in. Pick your favorite one, or all three if you want.
2: Well, you know, real quick, Iowa, I mean, they were fortunate to win last week against
0: Michigan.
2: Yeah,
0: I mean, come on, man.
1: Tough day for Otter.
0: I know. Poncho, man.
2: I'm watching 7 TVs. And so no, Iowa was fortunate, but they bounced back with a field goal. We'll see about that. Talking about Florida, Missouri, that running game travels, man, and that's why they knock it on the door. And, you know, that nice 1-2 combination of backs is really good. And, you know, that's hard to do, to kind of have a strong running game.

0: came with an abbreviated recruiting class, you know, for a first year coach. And so, you know, we talked about that too. You know, Ball had a big offer from Texas. He stayed there. You know, Summerall didn't bring anybody, you know, minus the kicker and punter from Tulane, but he kept a lot of the roster and some of those key guys. In Tennessee, Auburn, defensive battle right now, Charlie, early on. So both teams are really struggling moving the ball. So Auburn had a little bit of a drive and it stalled. But yeah, the defenses are winning right now. Early on, no score with 5 minutes to go.
1: Couple of games that are about to kick off. Let's start with Kentucky and South Carolina. Not only is Shane Beamer's seat getting hotter, and Dylan Stewart, their leading pass rusher and the best player on their team, suspended. They're not talking about potentially benching Lenora Sellers in this game. So the backup has been getting more reps all week. That was reported on game day today. So I got South Carolina just because I think this whole thing stinks to high heaven, but it is a unranked team favorite over a ranked team, and we know that angle pretty well.
0: Yeah, no doubt about it. And so, you know, the rest of the team, it'll be interesting to see how they respond, you know, because everybody knows that's their best player, you know, on the field, and you just can't have that. So sometimes it can be the start of just a really nasty deal. It's kind of like the last year for DiNardo here. It was just one after the next, poor coach, and that's why they made a move in the season with Hal Hunter. But, I, you know, Charlie, this is another pros versus Joes game. I mean, all the public is on Kentucky. How is Kentucky underdog at South Carolina? The whole thing. So not as extreme of a tough spot or, you know, a lopsided handle between the sharps and the squares, but, you know, as Ole Miss in Florida was last week. But still, South Carolina, I like your angle. So it'd be interesting to see how they respond to bench their best player.
1: I didn't know this stat until I heard it on game day this morning, but this is the biggest underdog that Dabo Swinney has been in his time at Clemson. His line has moved down a little bit since this morning, but it's still at 15.5. Miami going in there. Darian Mensah with more touchdown, this stat I did know, more touchdown passes than incompletions, which is ridiculous considering we're into October now. But Miami, a big choice tonight in Memorial Stadium.
0: Getting a little sharp action on the underdog here. And, yeah, they talked about it on game day today. Not only is this the biggest underdog he's been at home, he's never been a double-digit dog. The one year, if you remember, Jameis Winston in Florida State pulled it out at the end. There were 4-point favorites. This is just unreal. But, you know, year to year, we're talking about the odds makers have to adjust the point spread value for the teams of power ratings based on, you know, because you got a new team each and every year. So I just, something tells me Clemson might be able to hang in there tonight. So, you know, Miami has some key secondary injuries as well. And there's no doubt that the freshman quarterback is going to have to make some throws today for them to have a chance. They're kind of sleepy, a little bit, kind of one to watch, you know, to see if they can hang in there. Obviously, you know, they got to keep it close early. But, yeah, very, very interesting game. Miami doesn't have a whole lot of, you know, tough games. So this could be one. And like you said, historical line, you know, spread on this game.
1: I want to go back and ask you about two games from last night. We usually don't talk about the Friday night games, but there's two things I got to ask you. Number one, do you think the field goal was good for Virginia Tech?
0: I don't know. You know, somebody else brought that up today. I don't. Did they show a shot from the ground?
1: I saw what was a better shot, was more from the side. It looked like he missed it. I think they got the call right. But it was close enough to, you know, to really, I mean, the kicker thought he made it, you know, not, I mean, he's biased, obviously, but I mean, it was close. It was really, really close.
2: He had
1: close.
2: His arms in the air.
1: Yeah, he did. He thought he had made it. He thought he had made it.
0: Wow. They, if they missed that, I mean, they're sitting right under the upright. So.
1: Yeah, I think they got it right, but ooh.
0: Yeah. I thought he missed it, but you know, I didn't see a steel shot or something like that. But no, that was, you know, Virginia Tech in the, they had a lead, and, you know, Heinz, the quarterback for Pitt going out was kind of a blessing in disguise because the other kid played way better and was really big in their comeback.
1: And then the last thing, Northwestern rushed for 413 yards. This is what happens when Army plays Cornell or, you know, Navy plays Towson. They rushed for 413 yards on Penn State. What an opening for the stadium, but my God, 400 yards on the ground. Are you kidding me?
0: It's unreal, man. You know, and Matt Campbell, he Kentucky kind of had a big part of blowing that lead, you know, sitting on the lead for so long. And then they had a, you know, man to man, the tight end breaks the tackle, he goes the whole distance. But, cool, man. Yes, just to get shoved down your throat by the toughest, you know, they have more hurdles to overcome than anybody. Now they've committed to it with their roster, with their facilities, and, you know, the brand new stadium. It looked, Charlie. I mean, the architect.
1: It did. It's awesome. It looked fantastic. Yeah.
0: It really did. But, yeah, Northwestern is not bad. There's no doubt. Nick, look, man, remember against Indiana last Friday when they had them stopped? It was like 3rd and 15, and they get the late hit. Indiana, instead of getting the ball back with a chance to take the lead, Indiana turns it into a touchdown. So Northwestern is one of the surprise teams right now, certainly out of the Big Ten.
1: Chip Kelly calling plays, called a lot of running plays last night. They were very, very good in the run game last night. Jimmy, Supreme Rice Monday at the house. It's red beans and rice with the parboiled rice from Supreme Rice.
0: Yeah. I mean, just because Paul DeMeo doesn't eat red beans anymore, we're not stopping at the hot house. So, I mean, absolutely, man. I'm going to love doing a little fried fish with it, Charlie.
1: Nice.
0: It's like one of our sponsors, a Big Mike, the Monday special. So, doing a little fried catfish strips with some red beans and rice. Love the stuff. It's a great product. And, man, what can you say about the folks over at Supreme Rice? Growing, mill, process, all here in Louisiana, creating new products like the crawfish tails, like the, you know, geez, Charlie. Anyway.
1: I'm going to let you get some rest, man.
0: I know. I've been watching too much football. But, with the crawfish tails, the parboiled rice, and, you know, and also the Climate Smart program, you know, being a nice resource to have here with Supreme Rice.
1: Get some rest, man. You got to lead the broadcast tomorrow. Football Sunday at Walk-On's in Brule. So we'll see you tomorrow morning.
0: Maybe I'm nervous about crossing that bridge. Yeah. I don't know.
1: We'll see you tomorrow morning at 10 a.m. for Football Sunday.
0: All right, guys.
1: All right. Florida gets a field goal on the drive, so they open the scoring in Columbia. It's 3-0 about halfway through the first quarter, and they're inside of 2 minutes of the first quarter in Knoxville, still scoreless between Auburn and Tennessee. Ohio State leads Iowa 7-3, and they're looking at a fourth down at the Iowa 10-yard line. So field goal attempt coming up, I believe, for Ohio State. We'll take a break here at Rouse's Eagle 98.1 game day.
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0: 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After further review on Game Day. 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
1: In return here at Rouse's corner of Burbank and Lee, Ohio State did kick the field goal, so 10-3 Buckeyes, 4 minutes to go in the first quarter in Iowa City. Matt, good afternoon.
2: Hey, Jet, how are you?
1: We're doing great. Glad to have you with us. I'm in my head kind of dubbing this the Landon Clark game, whether he starts the game or comes in very early. I expect to see a lot of him one way or the other. What's your assessment of him from what we've seen so far?
2: Well, I've probably seen more than most because I got to go to all the spring practices, and Lane actually he was very open. I mean, we got to watch full practices and scrimmages in spring, like every minute of everything. And remember, there was no Sam Levitt in spring. So we saw a ton of Clark and Longstreet, and Longstreet really emerged as the better of the two. And actually that was the same throughout fall camp. And it was interesting because Lane said it wasn't until the mock game they did the Saturday before Clemson that, remember, Landon Clark was the scout team. He was playing the Clemson quarterback.
1: Yeah.
2: And Lane said he was running around making plays, and so that week they elevated him to the two. So, but I can't unsee all the things I saw throughout spring. I know where fan sentiment is. You know, fans always want the backup, and then when he plays, you realize why he's the backup. Look, I think both Clark and Longstreet are talented players that have a big upside. I saw enough of those two guys in the spring against this LSU defense to know if you're banking on either of those guys trying to get LSU to where you want to go this year, that's a failing proposition because neither are good enough right now.
1: What is your level of concern long-term with Sam Levitt's injury?
2: It's hard to say because I don't know what it – I mean, we know it's a hamstring, but we don't know the severity. So, I mean, I'm with you guys. Like, I would not play him tonight. I mean, no matter the severity of the hamstring, I don't think – yeah. You heal that from, you know, kinesio taping on Saturday, him literally limping around. Guys, I mean, he was playing on one leg. And then 7 days later, he's healed. That's just not a real thing. So you're going to need Sam Levitt next week against Kentucky more than you need him tonight. I'm pretty sure they could let me go hand the ball off tonight. We beat McNeese. But the level of concern, it's hard to say not knowing the severity, and we'll get a better sense of that, I think, after tonight and next week whenever they have to release an availability report with it being an SEC game.
1: Yeah, what they didn't have to do yesterday, of course. With it being a non-conference game, your thoughts on the other injury, I'm going to call them replacements, Ty Benefield sliding down to the star in place of Deshaun Spears and Jace Thomas playing in, back at safety, and then William Satterwhite playing at the left guard most of the way last week against Texas A&M.
2: Yeah, last week in the pregame, guys, we talked about it. I'd gotten tipped off that Satterwhite spent the week starting at left guard in place of Bordelon. I think that's going to stick. He played pretty well. They just realized he's a better player with higher upside. It's unfortunate for Bordelon, who's a fifth-year guy and all that stuff, but the reality is you got to play the best players, and he's just not been good enough. So you play the guy with the higher ceiling. As far as defense, I mean, I think Davon Keyes will be really interesting as well, replacing Witt. How much of a drop-off is there? And, Handy, I asked Lane on Monday if moving Benefield to star was permanent or if it was opponent-specific because of Marcel Reed's running ability. Because in the postgame, he kind of alluded to the fact that they made that decision because of Reed. Now, he wouldn't answer the question directly, saying he didn't want to give away strategy. So I do think this is interesting tonight because if they play Benefield tonight at the star position, then it's pretty clear, like, that's what they're doing. But I wouldn't be surprised if they didn't do that today. You know, if he moved back to that strong safety spot, and Cooley went back to free. So, I don't know what they're going to do, but I think that's at least something. There's nothing interesting in this game, obviously. The line is 52.5. They're like, I'm not going to sell you on, but if you're looking on personnel issues, like, that's something to watch. Like, do they keep Benefield at

0: star, because Lane was really coy about that this week.
1: And if he does go back to safety, then it's we're looking at C.J. Jim-Coyley there.
2: Yeah.
0: I don't know. So Jim Coyley is a linebacker. So whenever Deshaun Spears got hurt, they played three different players at star in the second half. They put Woodland over there. And by the way, that's when Jakeem Jackson went and got the interception.
1: Yeah.
0: They played Jim Coyley, you know, at the start. They played Woodland, and then ultimately they moved Cooley over there. So I think it would be really interesting to see, do you put Jay Thomas at free, Benefield back at strong, and Cooley at star? I mean, I think that's something they could do in this game tonight. So just something to watch.
1: Let me switch gears over onto what they did in the place of Tre'Davious Green. We saw a lot of Grace. Grace will block you, but he still has not touched the football. Well, I'm sorry. Wow. He does not have a catch or a
2: he was targeted.
1: He has actually touched the football. Let me correct myself there. And then we did see a little bit of Malachi Thomas played, and we saw a little bit of Roman Mothershed late in the game. They got to get through with this group for probably another month. What did you think?
0: Man, both of those quarterbacks are determined to make sure Zach Grace doesn't score. It's just so incredible. I mean, that dude has been wide open in consecutive games in the end zone, and they just can't hit him. I don't think you're going to have a tight end that is effective in the passing game. It's very clear they don't think it's very clear Zach Grace isn't going to be that. And then Malachi Thomas, looking at 13 catches a year ago at Pitt, and he's just not the guy that's going to give you anything in the blocking game. So you're predictable by personnel if he's in the game. So I think what they're going to do is they'll put Grace in there as a blocker, which clearly they value. And then you're going to just see them distribute those targets elsewhere. Last week it was Jackson Harris. Let's see if that's it again. We did see Roman Mothershed for those. He's a 6'5 receiver who transferred in from Troy, but he's 6'5. I think he's listed like 208. So he's not the guy that's going to put his hand in the dirt and move people off the ball. If he's in the game, he's just a big receiver. And we did see him run some tight end in fall camp. I don't know that anything they do in this game tonight is something you actually think they're going to translate forward against a legitimate opponent. What I think is clear that happened a week ago is they took the targets that were going to Tre'Davious and they passed them off to Jackson Harris, and that worked really well. So I think that's more than likely what you're going to see instead of focusing on what tight end is going to get those targets, because that person is not on the team. Which, by the way, guys, is why they were going so heavily after Daquan, right? I mean, Lane knew after Tre'Davious they didn't have a real option. It's just going to go to other receivers and how they manipulate the offense.
1: Yeah, the 10 personnel, I think, takes the center stage. Before we let you go, run another number at you here. Alabama scored 45 points against Kentucky, 50 against Florida State, 49 against South Carolina, and 56 against Mississippi State today. Add them all up, and what do you get, Musso?
2: Oh,
1: 200 divided by 4. It's 50, right?
2: Okay. 50
1: a game. Yeah. I was hoping for something competitive in Starkville today. I'm watching this Alabama offense. That's 4 power opponents. You know, if you're averaging 50 points a game at this time of the year, it's like, oh, well, you had a couple of rental wins. No, they're averaging 50 points a game through 4 power conference opponents. Matt, I know you watched the game. What do you think?
0: Well, they did have a pick 6 on the second drive of the game.
1: That's true.
0: State fumbles at midfield when Kamario Taylor just drops the football, and then the second drive was a pick 6. So it was 14-0 in a blink. But I would just like to congratulate Alabama on beating Kentucky, South Carolina, and Mississippi State and thinking they're awesome.
1: I knew I could count on him. I knew I could throw the most.
2: Between you two and Alabama.
0: Do you think next week when that offense plays Georgia, they're going to score 50?
1: I do not.
2: No.
1: I do not.
0: Yeah, me either. Talk to me next week.
1: Do I think they're going to score 50? No, but – do I think they're going to score enough to win? I think they could. That's what I've got in my head. Because Georgia, for all of their, you know, the run that Kirby Smart has put together, Alabama's been the one team that's had their number for whatever reason. So
0: did they get a first down? Is Bama still trying to get a first down in that SEC championship game last year? Are they still trying to get a first down?
1: Well played.
0: Did that happen yet?
1: Well played.
2: Oh, all right, man.
1: All right, Matt. Appreciate it.
0: That happened. That was a game, right? I watched that game.
1: There's a smoking jacket. Just waiting.
0: How did it go against Indiana?
2: There's a lot of...
0: How did it go against Indiana in the Rose Bowl?
1: Not well.
0: Yeah.
2: There's a lot of props.
0: I'm sure it's
2: going
0: to go great for Caleb. Congrats to Alabama on beating Kentucky, South Carolina, and Mississippi State. You should be real proud. Hang a banner. They like to hang banners there for things they didn't actually win.
1: You may go now. Thank you.
0: See ya.
1: Appreciate it. 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
2: All right, LSU is taking on McNeese this weekend. Now they're a 50-point favorite. We know that. We know that this game is going to be what this game is. So instead of doing a full breakdown of what the opponent looks like we normally would do, we'll just kind of tell you what we're looking for from the Tigers. Now, the lineup is probably going to look a little bit different because you've had some devastating injuries, you're banged up a little bit, and so this is a game that you can treat a little bit different. It's not disrespect to your opponent, it's kind of where you're at and what you have the ability to do right now. Quarterback. It's going to be a big one. You know, is Landon Clark going to start this game? Like, where is Sam Levitt right now? Is he going to play a couple of series? Is he not going to play at all? The linebacker position, you've lost number one and number four of the guys in the rotation. So right now you have number two at number 3, number 5, and number 6. You're thin there. Those other guys, they're core 4 war daddies. Do you take them off special teams now, knowing you might need them down the road? Like, those are things that we're paying attention to in this game. I think some of the defensive back depth that you're trying to create in this game.

0: as well. All of those are things. Trying to find an RB2. Dylan Jones is your number one guy. I know we put out the video of Harlan Berry, and I was excited to see him have some success. We also saw some plays where he needs to continue to go fast, stop thinking, play. You're a heck of a football player. Jones is your number one running back. That's not even a question. But you're trying to find a number two right now. This is a great opportunity for Harlan Berry, Stacey Gage, and for Caden Durham to go out there and get carries with the first team offensive line, I would assume. So there is a lot of things that you can find to try to watch for in this game.
1: Yeah, and Landon Clark, I want to see a lot from him at the quarterback position. I want to see how he goes in there and can operate an offense. I mean, this is just like you said, the absolute zero disrespect to the opponent, but you want to put your starters in there for as little time as possible. You know, like you said, 1-4 linebackers down. Like, I want to get TJ Daughtry out of the game quickly, right? Because he has been so dynamic. You need him. You have to rely on him for the duration of this season. He has been so good. I think he is one of the top linebackers in the country, not just from a skill set, but from his football IQ that he's shown, from his athletic ability, the way he can put his head in there. He does everything very, very well. So it's a game that we've certainly talked about. I don't enjoy these games. I don't think the players really enjoy these games, but you got a job to do. And you have to go and you have to try to do your best to treat this game just like any other game. You got a gauntlet ahead of you after this week, but you have to focus in on doing your job. Attention to detail. The coaches have a hard job this week. This is a hard week for the coaches because not only do they have to spend the same amount of hours building a game plan, doing their film work, they still have to go through the steps just like if they were about to play Ole Miss, just like if they're about to play Alabama. You have to go through all those steps, watch every single cut up.
0: The good thing is you do have so many coaches on this staff that you can go ahead and plan probably ahead, right? I mean, I'm not trying to be funny.
1: You can plan for a couple seasons.
0: Like, you can plan ahead for your next opponent in Kentucky, right?
1: Well, you always have.
0: Because you have enough where you're still showing respect.
1: Yeah,
0: to me,
1: but
0: right?
1: You are not changing what you do. So you're the same people, there's always people looking ahead. Like, you got guys breaking down 1 week ahead every single week. But you're not changing. Just because it's McNeese, it's not like, hey, Blake Baker, why don't you go ahead and focus on Kentucky this week or whatever. Like, you're keeping the same process. Everything's the same. You have to.
0: So the positions that we're looking at, I think you get an opportunity for Ty Singleton and Zach Weeks to be in the middle of your defense for a majority of this game. That's a good thing. Fahim Delane is going to play a lot of snaps in this game. It's a good thing to create depth there in the defensive backfield. Other names that we've talked about this week, we've already talked about the running backs, those guys getting an opportunity. What about receivers? There's a lot of those guys that we haven't seen a lot from. And I know they rotate a bit, but it's been Jackson Harris, it's been Trey Wilson, it's been Winston Watkins. That's who it's been. Like, you're going to get some other guys in there. Corey Barber's probably going to get a lot of run, right? Jace Brown needs to get some confidence. Trey Brown, he needs to get some confidence. Get those guys going a little bit. Mothershed, right? If he's really going to be a tight end, okay, let's see what you got. Let's see what you can do. Mm-hmm. You've been a receiver. We need you to play a little tight end. We need you to be an F in this offense. Let's see if you can get that done. Zach Grace doesn't have a career catch yet. Let's get him a catch. Give him a touch.
1: Give him a couple.
0: All right, because he can be out there. Let's just throw it to him. Let him run. Let him run a quick out. Throw it to him. There's things in this game that can benefit you as you go down the road because of the situation that you're currently in.
1: Let me ask you. Experience this Saturday, does it make you better?
0: I'm always in the belief, man, if you're doing something in a uniform, in Tiger Stadium, or wherever you play the game against another team, that helps you. I know it's not going to be the same speed, the same strength. I know all of that. But if you haven't done it and you're getting to do it with live bullets, I'm never going to say that doesn't matter. I think preseason experience matters. I think scrimmaging matters. That's why we do it. That's why people scrimmage. Like, you do it to get better, to get reps, to see what it looks like. And is it going to be like it's going to be in Lexington in 2 weeks? No. But I'm more talking from a running back's perspective because that's all I know. Getting carries and live bullets, I don't care who you're playing against.
1: Okay. I think for certain positions.
0: You're seeing the vision. You're getting hit. You're having to have ball security. And pass protection, you've got to read your keys. Now, is it going to be easier in this one? Maybe it is. But still, just going through, reading your keys –

0: backside safety comes and you go across the formation, you pick him up. Those are things that you can use today that are going to pay off tomorrow. I don't know about you. I don't know your position. It sounds like you don't think that they help.
1: I'm trying to like put my finger on it the best way, because I know a certain position it does. And like anytime you're doing something, you're getting better, right? Anytime you're practicing something. Now, trying to like find a comparison to another sport. Like if you're a professional baseball player and you want to work on your hitting, like does it help you as a hitter to hit against a pitcher that's not in your league? I don't know. I would say no. It doesn't help you get better in your league. So for my position, I hated these games. I never got better because I mentally couldn't get out there and they get that same competitive attitude.
0: Yeah, but also, like when we were in those games together and I moved from fullback to running back, you came off the sideline, the game was already decided. Like that probably plays into it as well.
1: Mm-hmm.
0: You know what I mean?
1: Mm-hmm. Yeah.
0: Like we didn't get a chance to start these games right at our positions. I'm trying to think. I don't think we played one of these in 07. Maybe we did and I forgot. I don't remember them. But I think that probably has something to do with it as well. And there's going to be guys that are in that same situation. Like if Longstreet comes into the game, he's probably going to feel like you did.
1: Yeah, I hated it. I didn't hate it. That's a strong word. Anyway, the I don't like going into a game where their biggest concern is don't get people injured, which is what I think about. I assume that's what a lot of LSU fans think about as well. What do you do as a running backs coach this week
0: to get your
1: guys mentally right?
0: Are you? It's easy
1: for the running backs group. It is.
0: Kevin has the easiest job of any.
1: You're right. The running backs group. It is.
0: He's got the easiest one. Close enough.
1: Yeah, because you probably got two running backs that are pissed.
0: You're challenging the hell out of those two guys this week.
1: Mm-hmm.
0: Oh, you want to get on the field? Go prove it. They challenged Harlem a little bit last week. And again, wasn't the cleanest game. I know the stats and I know the long run. He knows he can be better. And it's good that he had that long run. He can build off that. I'd love to see Harlem get some confidence back. And he knows he's got to do a little bit more. He's got to be more sudden.
1: Okay, all right. So you're about to play a team that just lost to East Texas A&M, right? So how much confidence can you build? If you have a good game at a running back.
0: I'm sorry,
1: they beat East Texas A&M 27-24.
0: Yeah, because we made the joke, Texas A&M hates to see a Louisiana team come last week.
1: Maybe you
0: and I are different.
1: If I
0: went out there and I got 10 carries for 95 yards and two TDs, I'm feeling pretty good at Fred's after the game.
1: For sure. I mean, I got that.
0: And I'm pretty confident about, okay, I'm back. I'm now in their sight line. They now, when they see me, they view me in a different way. Yeah. I would like, that's how I would feel. Mm-hmm. And I don't think I ever had a good purple jersey game, if I'm being honest.
1: But you had a long run in the purple jersey.
0: But like, I don't remember Middle Tennessee. Like, I don't remember it, but I'm saying, I know for me, when I was hungry for carries, I didn't care how I got fed. I just needed to eat.
1: You needed to eat.
0: You know what I mean?
1: You're hungry.
0: And I think Harlan Berry and Caden Durham should be like that. Stacey Gage should be like that too. They're clearly opening up who's behind Dylan Jones right now. We saw Harlan Berry be the two when it's been Stacey Gage. So they're opening that up. They're trying to give you five carries a game potentially, but you got to go take them. I think receiver. I think you can get a lot of favor in this game as a receiver. I got enough of them. You know what I mean? Like, you want to get in that rotation? They like to rotate receivers.
1: Love it.
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13: We start in Columbia, Missouri, where Mizzou has just thrown about a 50-yard touchdown pass for the first touchdown of the game. In fact, the first touchdown in either of the SEC games going on right now. It is 9-3. Missouri leads Florida. Extra point to come. 5 minutes to go, or 5 minutes gone in the second quarter. In Knoxville, Tennessee, number 17 Vols lead Auburn 3-0 with just under 6 minutes to go to the half. Tennessee had a touchdown run called back and then turned the ball over on the next play. Number 5 Ohio State leads number 14 Iowa 10-6. 10 minutes to go to the break there. Ohio State turned an early turnover on a short field into the only touchdown of the game, with Julian Sayin touchdown pass. UNLV and Cal are tied at 7. That game is early in the second quarter. Fourth quarter score, Toledo leads Ball State 29-17. Second quarter scores, NC State leads Louisville 10-7, and the Wolfpack knocking on the door again. They are inside the Louisville 10-yard line. Florida State leads Virginia 14-7. UAB leads Samford 13-7. North Dakota State leads Wyoming 14-0. Central Michigan leads Akron 14-7. Eastern Michigan leads UMass 7-0 in front of a sellout crowd. About 2 minutes to go to the break there. Ohio leads, it's a lot of football left, man. It's only one score. Ohio leads Kent State 10-3. Bowling Green leads Miami of Ohio 7-3. Georgia State leads Old Dominion 21-3. Marshall leads James Madison 14-10. 15 game winning streak on the line.
14: Sunbelt play for Sunbelt Billy.
13: Maryland leads Nebraska 10-7, about 8 minutes to go in the first quarter there. That is a surprise. Maryland showing signs of life. They were drummed last week by UCLA. New Mexico leading UTEP 14-0. South Carolina, a touchdown on their first drive. 7-0, they lead Kentucky, and the Gamecocks have the ball back. Purdue leads Illinois 3-0. That is a first quarter score. Earlier finals today, Number three, Notre Dame beat North Carolina 37-26. Four touchdown passes for C.J. Carr, but the Tar Heels were competitive today. Number seven, Alabama breezed by number 16, Mississippi State, 56-23. Keelan Russell had 285 yards and three touchdown passes. He also ran for a score. Kamario Taylor turned the ball over three times for Mississippi State, two interceptions, including a pick six and a fumble. Number 20, Houston beat UCF 27-17. Willie Fritz's team is 4-1 with the only loss to Texas Tech. Number 21, SMU beat Boston College 25-16. It was Memphis over Charlotte 59-8. Kansas shut out Middle Tennessee 55-0. Iowa State beat West Virginia 45-42 in a high-scoring game, obviously, in Ames. Wake Forest beat Stanford 57-3. Syracuse over UConn 42-41. That was in overtime. Minnesota takes the little brown jug. They beat Michigan 20-14. Another rough day for Bryce Underwood for Michigan. On the day, 10 of 21, 101 yards and two interceptions. Did he run for a lot? No. 10 carries for 20 yards.
14: It's not going to do it. That's just not going to get it done, I don't think.
13: Bryce Underwood may go down as one of the most important players of the NIL era, not just for LSU, but he's going to be a cautionary tale.
14: Yeah.
13: He's going to be a cautionary tale. Here at LSU, not only did he get everybody's attention, but he lit a fire under the donor base, and he really got the fundraising effort going here because it was like, well, if we can have a player of that stature committed for as long as he was, and somebody can just come swoop in with a big check at the end, well, we're going to be in real trouble. So they lost him, who now that looks like a blessing in disguise because Larry Ellison's girlfriend is spending money that is, you know, foolishly here.
14: $12 million.
13: And yes, and now this, has lit a fire and made the NIL fundraising effort here something real. But that's just here. Everywhere else is going to be, listen, there's a limit to what we're going to pay because maybe this guy's the next Bryce Underwood.
14: Yeah. And you know what? Good for Bryce Underwood, man. He got his money. I mean, good for him.
13: I'm not saying that.
14: No, yeah, he got $12 million,
13: $12 million. He got $12 million because he's a good high school football player. I'm not applauding that.
14: He worked hard in high school and got $12 million.
13: I worked hard in high school. I didn't get $12 million.
14: Exactly.
13: Air Force beat Navy 14-9. Wisconsin beat Michigan State 31-3. Western Michigan beat Buffalo 20-17. National College Football Scoreboard. If everybody that worked hard in high school got $12 million.
14: But that's the point, right? It's like, good for him, man. He got,
13: there were other good quarterbacks at the high school level.
14: But Larry Ellison's girlfriend didn't want them.
13: It's true. Pays to know who you know.
14: There you go.
13: Florida got the ball back down 10-3. And we continue here from Rouse's. 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
22: Coach Matt Viator in the second year of his second stint with McNeese. Good enough to hang out with us here for a couple minutes on game week. Coach, we appreciate the time. How are you?
23: Great. Thanks for having me.
22: It's our pleasure. Of course, we always look forward to our opportunities to get down to Southwest Louisiana there in Lake Charles. We appreciate your time. As I mentioned, second stint with McNeese, second year in your second stint with McNeese. When you come down to LSU this year for the game, what are you, it falls smack dab in the middle of your conference slate. So what does it do for your preparation this week, getting ready for this ball game right in the middle of your conference slate?
23: Well, I mean, we haven't changed anything from a preparation standpoint, and we actually have a bye week next week. So, you know, it really came at a good time, I think, and, you know, able to play this game and then have a bye week and then kind of regroup and come back and play our last six games, which are all conference games.
22: Yeah. We know what these games have to happen, and they're for revenue purposes and all. Do you like having this opportunity on the schedule?
23: Look, I mean, this will be the third time that I've taken a team to Baton Rouge to play LSU, and it's been a great experience. I mean, it's a first class operation, and you know to have an opportunity to play in Tiger Stadium, and I enjoy it. Obviously, it's a tremendous challenge, but I enjoy the experience. I tell people, you know, we've played in these games. I mean, I've done this for a while now. And of course, when I was a head coach at Louisiana Monroe, you know, we had more than I wanted there for sure. But, nobody's treated us better than LSU has. Yeah. It's been really great experiences and, you know, there. And it's just a, you know, growing up in this state, living my entire life in this state. I mean, I love going.
22: What does it mean for your players to have the opportunity this week?
23: Well, I mean, as you just presented it, Matt, I mean, that's what the way I presented it. This is an opportunity. It's an opportunity game for us and a huge challenge without a doubt, but it's also an opportunity. It's an opportunity for our program to go play in one of the best venues in college football and to play in front of a bigger crowd, obviously, that our guys never get to experience. So it's an opportunity for us as a program, for as a team, but individually it's an opportunity for them to go play against, you know, one of the best teams in the country for sure. And hey, let's go see what we can do. So that's the way I present it every time I've ever been involved in these games. It's an opportunity game, and it's an opportunity for us to go play in a place like this against a team like this. And so hopefully they see it that way.
22: Coach Matt Viator is with us there, bringing his Mid-East Cowboys to Tiger Stadium this weekend. Coach, I noticed that you've had two quarterbacks that have gotten a good amount of playing time this year. Are you rotating, or have you settled on Long this year? Because I know he played last week. How did that go? Jake Strong?
23: Yes, sir. Well, Jake started the season, and Jake got hurt right before. Okay.

0: the half of the first game. So Devin Leipold came in, and Devin in turn got hurt in the Rio Grande game and broke his wrist, so he's out for the year. It coincided with kind of with Jake coming back from his shoulder injury, and so that's kind of wild. But no, we didn't get into it to rotate him. Sure. It just so happened that Jake got hurt, Devin came in, and Devin got hurt, and then now Jake's back in.
1: What can we expect from Jake? Obviously, he's back, and he'll be starting this weekend against LSU.
0: I mean, he's a dual threat guy, and you know, I think he has a quick release and gets the ball out and stuff. So, you know, I think hopefully he manages the game well and takes care of the football. And but you know, he'll do a little bit both throwing and running.
1: Coach, talk a little bit maybe about your defense and the challenge going against LSU and Lane Kiffin and Charlie Weiss's offense. Where is the strength of your defensive team?
0: I think probably the back end of our defense is probably a little bit probably ahead of the front end, but look, it's just, you know, different formations, obviously, great players, great scheme. I mean, they combine the whole thing, and then when you put a guy like Levitt in there that can play at the level he plays, and especially the dual threat level that he plays, I mean, it's difficult for sure, but obviously it's a huge challenge. But you know, they have really good players on the line. You know, with Green, and we hear he's out, but they're going to have good tight ends. They're going to have good wide receivers. Running backs are really talented. So it's, you know, when you put talented players with really talented coaches together, that's what you get.
1: Do you prepare at all? We know that Sam Levitt had the hamstring tweak, and there's the possibility maybe of Landon Clark. Do you prepare at all? Do you prepare differently, knowing that there could be a possibility of a different player?
0: No, we're not. And, you know, we anticipate that it'll be the same offense. And if it's different, we'll have to adjust. But, you know, we think that, you know, their skill set wise and stuff and what they do offensively, which is a great scheme. And, you know, that's what we're going to get. So, like I said, if we get something different, we'll have to try to adjust, but we're preparing for the same thing.
1: Any idea, Coach, what type of fan support you're expecting to come down I-10 from Lake Charles this weekend?
0: You know, I don't know. I really haven't checked this week. We kind of have our hands full upstairs here, so yeah. I haven't actually went down there to check. But I know it's a game that the people of Lake Charles look forward to.
1: I know you mentioned this will be your third time. Of course, the first stint in Baton at McNeese, you were here in 2015, which that unfortunate situation with the lightning and the game ended up getting canceled. It looks like there might. I hate to jinx it, Coach. There might be some rain this weekend in Baton Rouge. How or do you prepare for all of that uncertainty with the weather?
0: Well, actually, Matt, my first time was in 10, and I was the head coach here in 2010, and then 15, and I think whatever year that was, I was at Louisiana Monroe. So,
1: oh, you weren't? No, you weren't the coach in 15 when that game got canceled?
0: No, I was. I was the coach in 15, but my first time was in 2010.
1: Right. All right. Okay.
0: When I was the head coach, but. Look, it was a different experience for sure, but I have said and will continue to say it could have been, I think, maybe even worse if it wasn't for LSU and how it was handled and how we were treated and the whole thing. So, look, it was unfortunate, yeah. Obviously, but, you know, it really wasn't with the hospitality that we received. And I think it's the only time ever that we actually, I was worried toward the end that we might have to go back and play because our players were hungry and they delivered the post-game meal. See, I forgot to call and cancel and push back the post-game meal. And so when the post-game meal came, the players were hungry. I looked at our trainer, you know, I mean, I don't know if that's what we want to eat for pregame, but our players are hungry. So I think that's the first time that, and the only time that's ever happened.
1: That was a bizarre situation. I remember being in Tiger Stadium that night. Hey, Coach, if I could, before you go, and you're very generous with your time, especially here on a game week to jump aboard with us. There, you mentioned, obviously, your experience at Monroe. You've also been at UL and Lafayette. And now, obviously, being in McNeese for your second stint, there was a suggestion from a Board of Regents member about the Louisiana schools, Monroe and Lafayette, and Tech, for that matter, potentially dropping down to the FCS level. I don't want to put you in a spot and catch you off guard, but it's such an odd time in college athletics, and you have such an interesting perspective and have been at multiple of these places. What do you think about that as a possibility?
0: Well, I actually saw that he had said that, but I really didn't get into the reasoning and, the both sides of

0: and I really hate to put myself in it.
1: Sure.
0: But, you know, it's, like I said, I saw that the statement was made. I don't know who made it. And like I said, I really didn't get into reading the facts on, you know, one side or the other side and stuff. So I don't know. That was, that kind of came out of nowhere to me.
1: Yeah. It's mostly, I think, financially motivated, just obviously in this era of college football and college athletics, really, where, I mean, the house settlement and rev share just changed everything financially for so many places. But nonetheless, two great Louisiana programs with McNeese and LSU going to tangle in Tiger Stadium this weekend. Coach, let's hope the weather holds and we have a good game that you tee it up and kick it off on time. And safe travels to you and your team, and we appreciate a couple minutes today.
0: Thank you so much, and thanks for having me.
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2: Safety, Jace Thomas.
12: My strength as a player, I'd say for sure, is speed. My speed, my quickness. I know my frame probably doesn't say strength, but I feel like I got a pretty good strength for my size. I feel like I could play the ball in the air pretty well.
2: Running back, Dylan Jones.
12: I mean, we gotta keep the quarterback safe, and then it's just like when I go out there, it's like being another old lineman. I'm going out there hunting, looking for somebody to get.
2: Linebacker, Davon Keys.
13: Yeah, so you know, the first thing is you're devastated for him because you never like to see anyone getting hurt. But then you know you gotta flip that mindset. You gotta go in to play for him, and he put his life on the line. He put his body on the line. You gotta.

0: put your body on the line, too. You got to show them that you're willing to ride for them.
1: Safety, Chase Thomas.
2: I had to trust the process, watch a lot more film, be in the film room a lot more, talk to the older guys. There's a lot of guys that actually helped me with becoming a starter. Like, with Weeks, I got to talk to him a lot. Like, what does he think? What does he do to process certain things? How does he prepare? Same thing for Ty Minifield. Same thing for Tamarcus Cooley. I asked those guys, how do they prepare? How do they watch film? What are you looking for? And things like that, just so I can get myself prepared. Because everyone says that they know how to watch film until you really got to get out there. You've never seen something like that before. You got to be prepared for everything.
1: Running back, Dylan Jones.
3: It's been great. I feel like the intensity helps out a lot, and then just bringing that aggressiveness to the running back room, I feel like that plays a big role in how we play.
1: Linebacker, Davon Keys.
4: I love TJ. You know, since he first came in, great guy, high energy. We went through spring together, so I have a lot of chemistry with him already. And yeah, it's like riding a bike. We're back together.
1: Safety, Chase Thomas.
2: Ty Benefield is a great player. When he transferred here, I could tell just by his demeanor and the way he handled himself that he was going to be a really good player here and be able to be a leader to me as a young guy that hasn't had as much experience as him. So having a guy like him and Tamarcus Cooley in the same room, I can ask a lot of people questions. Sometimes you don't always have to go to the coach to ask questions. It's good to ask people that, you know, have been there, done that, had a lot of experience, played in a lot of games, played in a lot of big games for someone that hasn't played in a lot of big games. So taking advice from them means a lot to me. And it happened. Those two in the room together, it was great.
1: Running back, Dylan Jones.
3: He's a great quarterback, and then I feel like we seen what he can do before. We see how he ran the ball, and now we see how like he can really throw the ball. And I feel like as time go on, you can really see how good he really is. I feel like we all seen it in practice, and we know what he can do, but it's just for time for y'all to see it.
1: Linebacker, Davon Keys.
4: So, yeah, Witt's a very high-energy guy, so I need to start bringing that energy. The juice has to come from the linebackers, and, you know, stepping up for Witt, I have to start bringing the juice. I have to start getting guys going. If we're slacking a little bit, I have to be the one to, you know, make the corrections and speak up.
1: Safety, Chase Thomas.
2: The opportunity was presented to me this week. Obviously, I had to step up to the plate and do what I had to do, do what I've been doing my whole life. Obviously, having a whole bunch of veterans around me made it a lot easier for me. A lot of guys with a whole lot of experience, so it just made me more confident on the field. So it was pretty easy for me to step up and do my 111 for the team.
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12: Now, let me give you a couple of scores here, updates before we get Richard in. Ohio State with a touchdown just before the half leads Iowa 17-6. They've gone to the half at Knoxville. Auburn leads Tennessee 7-3. And in Columbia, Missouri has answered Florida's touchdown. Now 17-10 Tigers. They are just inside of 2 minutes to go to the break there. Richard, good afternoon. How are you?
13: Doing good, man. What's going on, guys?
12: All right, let's talk about the absence of Trey Dez Green and what that looked like to you, a former tight end, the adjustments they made last week.
13: Well, you know, to me, it looks like they don't have a number two option. They didn't really go with the tight ends in the game last week. Everything was down the field. Put a little bit more balls in the receiver's hands, and guys like Jackson Harris really stepped up.
12: With the injury to Sam Levitt, you talked on the Daily Show a little bit and on postgame about what a hamstring strain really means, the difference between this and a pull and the, I'm going to call it a brace that is underneath his knee and how that supports it, but it is also, not the best thing if it's trying, if you're trying to play with it, it's great. If you're trying to get it healed, maybe not the best.
13: Yeah. I mean, typically when they put you in that little apparatus they got with the TheraBand, It's something that can get you through. If you got a play that needs you, you can get through the game playing with it, but it's not something that's necessarily going to make you heal faster. So in a game like this, being that they had to put it on him and he had to use it to get through the game last week, I hope that it's something that, you know, he can take a little bit off this week. Don't get it many reps and, get the thing some rest.
12: Explain what it is, because what the part that we can see is right below his knee, but you were explaining on the show on Friday how this thing goes way up the back of your leg.
13: It's basically an artificial hamstring. You use your hamstring to pull your heel backwards, and when you're pushing and running and everything you do momentum-wise, you're pushing off that leg. What it does is they strap this band that is probably a 25, 30-pound band, a lot of resistance. It is strapped to the back of your calf all the way up to your hip. And what it does is when you pick your foot up, your heel comes to your thigh or your groin automatically. And so it basically just enhances you, helps you pull your leg backwards for you.
12: When we hear hamstring pull, the first thing that comes to my mind is 4 weeks. Hamstring pull is usually 4 weeks. A hamstring tear will a lot of times keep you out for the season. This is a strain. Give me a timetable on you've had this injury, because you've had every injury. So give me, and I say that with all the love, Rich. I mean, your medical history has been a wonderful source of knowledge on the show.
13: I missed two games in my career.
12: Yeah,
13: but I fought through them.
12: Yeah, not injury prone, just injured and playing through it. It's been a wonderful source of knowledge for us because you can tell us firsthand about all these things. What is a timetable to feel healthy after a hamstring strain?
13: So, I mean, this is going to be crucial. If he gets the week off, it's something that he could feel better next week. It's something so minor that it aggravates you, it hinders you, but you can play through it. It's one that I wore that brace for two games my senior year. It started off, and I think we got to a bye week, and I was ready to go the rest of the season.
12: So theoretically, if he didn't do too much this week in practice and doesn't play in the game tonight, we don't know that yet, but we think if he doesn't play in this game tonight, then what would he be like going through practice next week to play at Kentucky?
13: I think by Wednesday, Thursday, he gets in the practice rotation.

0: That's what we're all thinking tonight.
1: And stay healthy.
0: Wet field, if it does start raining, it hasn't yet. It's still overcast. We still got ponchos?
1: Ponchos. 349. Even better.
0: Here at Rouse's. Wet field, concerned at all?
2: Put the ball in Landon Clark's hand and let him run.
1: There you go. Hey. Look at that.
0: That's your game plan.
1: I mean, that's what we call a key to
0: fit
1: the
0: it, fit it on an index card, man. Richard, thanks. We'll talk to you 90 minutes. Oh, you'll be with us for postgame 90 minutes after LSU and McNeese.
2: All right, guys. See y'all later.
0: All right. One more tight end, Richard Dixon. Missouri with the football back with a minute to go, leading Florida 17-10. They're going to face a third down here. Come by Rouse's, not just your ponchos, but so many things that you can use for your tailgating. Sandwiches, chicken, finger food, party tray, sushi, if that's what you're looking for. 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Of course, all your beer, your wine, your spirits, a huge, huge selection. 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The wine selection goes all the way across the back wall here. The spirit section is huge also. Come on by Rouse's. We're at Burbank and Lee, probably just a few minutes away from the campus. So stop by here, get all of your tailgating items here at Rouse's. We'll take a break, come back, and go down to Tiger Stadium and check in with the voice of the Tigers, Chris Blair. That is next Eagle 98.1 Game Day.
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0: Back here at Rouse's, Eagle 98.1 Game Day. Missouri has moved into position here at the end of the second quarter to try a field goal. A pretty long field goal, but they will get a chance to add to their lead. They lead it by 7 here with one play left in the first half. 17-10 is the score. This will be about, Blake Craig has missed from 56 today, but he'll get another opportunity. Here before we bring in Chris Blair. Let's see if he makes this from 50 yards. And that is right down the middle. So Missouri has doubled up Florida in the first half. 20-10, they go to the break in Columbia. Okay, now let's bring in the voice of the Tigers, Chris Blair. Chris, good afternoon.
9: Good afternoon, gentlemen. Yep, I was watching the same thing. Interesting, with all the weapons Florida has, kudos to Missouri. They kind of made the quarterback become the star, and I think that was the biggest question mark, even with all their success early. So right now, Mizzou getting after them.
0: You know, Chris, I think you do.

0: just speaks to how difficult it is to go on the road in this league. And, you know, we LSU went up to Ole Miss, and Ole Miss was as fired up, as motivated. You know, we all know what went into that game, and Ole Miss got the win. But after coming off of that win, the emotional letdown, they went to Florida, and Florida was sky high for that game. They're really into John Summerall right now. He's off to a terrific start. They get the big win. They go to Missouri, and, well, this is a really, really big game for Missouri to have a top-10 team come in there. And they have shut down that vaunted Florida rushing attack in the first half. Florida has rushed 14 times for only 43 yards. So, man, look, when you go on the road in the Southeastern Conference, and LSU's got to do that a couple times here in the next 3 weeks, you buckle it up because the letdown factor is real, and the level of competition is steep no matter what trip you take in this league.
1: No, I agree with you, Charlie. I've told a lot of people who follow this sport closely, I'm like, look, I know we throw the word parity around all the time. That's been used from time immemorial, but what's interesting to me, I think this is a very good season just within the SEC to figure out the parity when you consider, you know, no disrespect to Georgia, they got the 16th toughest schedule among SEC teams. And, you know, I don't think Oklahoma is the world beater we all thought, or some people thought they were going to be. So, I mean, there's plenty of teams that have been challenged in those type of matchups you talked about. And there's a few more that have yet to have that type of challenge. So, I think the top of this conference when we get to November is going to be kind of crowded, and there's probably not going to be a whole lot of separation from those teams at the top.
0: And, you know, I should mention another one. Could South Carolina have more problems in their 0-2 start? I mean, they blew a lead against Mississippi State, and then they got routed at Alabama last week. And so they get Kentucky, a ranked team, coming to Columbia, South Carolina today. And they are South Carolina's ahead 17-0 at the half. So just, you know, go figure. It's not yet halftime. Sorry. There's still 6 minutes to go in the second quarter, but it is 17-0 South Carolina. Chris, let's get to, the big question here. What's the weather look like down there?
1: Yeah, it's not quite like the three previous home games. Let's put it that way. And again, obvious reasons. I mean, it's starting to get a little grayer. Obviously, we're expecting to see rain most of the day and most of the night. Looks like that expected front, at least at this time, is a little delayed in arriving. Maybe it skirts around us. But again, you can tell a lot of people have kind of prepared for, do we want to get out in the rain? And again, campus not quite what you would expect, and certainly not what we've seen the first three home games of the year.
0: You know, and there's such a big difference from the football standpoint between a little bit of rain and the lightning that will stop the game. I'm sure the game officials have talked to you already about what that forecast looks like as far as lightning. We got any idea on that?
1: Yeah, because I think, you know, I just talked to some folks before I walked out of Tiger Stadium about 20 minutes ago, and they were very glued to the radar to see, okay, is this that we expected going to hit here? Is it delayed by a couple of hours? And they're kind of, they really do feel like, most of the ones I talk to that know more about it than I do, that there's going to be some flashes of lightning. How much? How long? Very debatable. You know, coming in yesterday, it really looked like most of it would be taking place right now, up until about 6 o'clock. And then it was just going to kind of, you had to play in the rain, but really no big threat of halt due to lightning. I think that's changed a little bit, and I know that they've got their radar both figuratively and literally up right now. Because as I said, you can feel a few raindrops as I made my way back to Tiger Stadium before talking to you guys. And like I said, it's getting grayer right around the stadium as we speak.
0: Chris, your big takeaways from LSU's really thorough and dominating win against Texas A&M last week.
1: I like the play of the guys who had to shuffle positions on the back end of the defense last week. I just thought that, again, you lose a guy like Deshaun Spears, who I thought, and we talked about, kind of coming into his own at that star position, and suddenly you take a guy who'd been very successful as a downhill and coverage safety, and you kind of give him that responsibility at the star position, and I thought that Benefield performed really well. I thought DeMarcus Cooley played really well. And again, these guys are great athletes. That was never the question. It was just responsibility. An assignment based on changing positions from a position you've kind of been working on for at least several months, if not years. And it was interesting. Coach Kiffin mentioned it. Both he and Coach Houston, special teams coordinator, talked about it on Thursday's show, Charlie. And, you know, we've heard that saying, the great Mike D'Antilia used to tell us all the time, if you really listen to coaches, they will tell you what's on their mind. And both of them mentioned the fact that they spent some time both in the spring and certainly in fall camp kind of having everybody learn a little bit of everything, a little bit of cross training for certainly the defensive and offensive lines, but even so in special teams as well as every position on the field. So I think that showed up to me last week. I just thought the defense, as I walked away from the stadium Saturday night, I'm sure like most fans, that score did not feel like how dominant that performance was. And I know there were a couple of chances to build the lead late. But even at that, it just seemed like LSU absolutely suffocated Texas A&M. And as we talked about, Marcel Reed did not get a third straight game where he ran all over the Tigers. And so to answer your question long-windedly, I love the fact that they were able to move some pieces and really not have a letdown. And then secondly, the fact that LSU was able to keep him in the pocket, and outside of really two plays, they were able to spy him, keep him in the pocket, or make the tackle after either a yard or no gain. And they did it with multiple different people coming from different angles. And I just thought they confused the daylights out of Marcel Reed last week.
0: Your interactions with Coach Kiffin on Thursday night for the coaches show. When he spoke earlier in the week, he admitted to being a little freaked out about the number of injuries, and it might very well affect how he looked at things heading into this game, where LSU is obviously a huge favorite. He expound on that any more on Thursday?
1: He didn't go as in-depth as certainly he did Monday, because I think you would agree that may be the most I have seen Coach Kiffin ever really spend talking about injuries, even from a 10,000-foot view like he did on Monday. And so there wasn't as much of his words on Thursday as much as you could kind of get the sense that that is still under evaluation. And as we talked about, you know, Thursday's the walkthrough day. Friday's the final true practice day. And you just get a sense that maybe those decisions on who plays early, who doesn't play at all, who gets more snaps, probably was determined yesterday evening or into the night. And it wouldn't shock me one bit, because I think this is a coach who in his career has been places a la Alabama when he started at OC, where they're able to stockpile 2, 3, and 4, 4 and 5 stars basically at every position. Now he's in a situation over the last so many years, he knows that's not possible for Alabama or anybody. And you got 7 more conference games, and you want to get this team into a 12-team playoff. You want to vie for an SEC title. How important is this game, and how important is it to get some of that depth, some real good experience in games, as well as not risk the chance of losing another very important part? Because as he said Monday, not just injuries, that's been part of the game since the game was created in 1869. The issue is these are like not just your star players that perform on the field. These are some of your leaders through the week of practice. And I just got the sense talking to him Thursday in the same way that I listened to him on Monday, it's very possible that we see not a lot of play from the guys that had typically started. So it just won't shock me.
0: I'm not sure where you're sitting right now, if you are in the stadium or if you're across the lot in your office, but have you seen Sam Levitt? Are they moving around at all? I mean, we got any idea if he's going to play?
1: I wish, Charlie, that I would have hung around to see them come down Victory Hill, but I have learned in 11 years, if I don't get across the street to Tiger Stadium by the time they rope that place off, I may miss kickoff. So, no, I have not seen him, but I didn't get a chance to check him out coming down the hill. But, again, it just would not surprise me, because I think Coach was intentional on Monday of saying, hey, guys, typically we go into a game saying, hey, let's put this away early. Let's go out, take care of our business, and let our substitutes come in and get some experience. That's not what he said on Monday. When he was asked, are you considering maybe leaving some of the starters out? He said, yeah. And I think he's dead serious about it.
0: You know, and to that end, Chris, less tempo tonight. They're not in any hurry, especially if they get out to a lead. And I told somebody this early in the week, you know, the last two times, as I mentioned early in the show, the last two times McNeese has come here and LSU's been about the type of favorite they are today, they have not blown the doors off early. It's almost been like, I call it a soccer friendly earlier. The last time they were here, it was 17 to nothing at the half. The time before that, it was 16 to 10 at the half. LSU won both of those games comfortably, but they didn't blow them out from jump. So might we see a little, less tempo early in the game, just kind of keep the clock moving?
1: You know, I think that's a great question. I mean, and it's interesting, as you were asking me that, I'm thinking back to what Coach and I talked about. And the other thing I left out earlier, what was impressive about the game Saturday was LSU's effectiveness specifically Sam Levitt on first down. Because third down wasn't great, but it didn't really matter. That stat was a little deceiving because of what they were able to do on first down. Now, fast forward to Thursday, we're talking about how this offense is predicated on having success first and second down, getting into tempo, getting the defense on their heels. And he kind of said that's a cornerstone and an absolute foundation of our offense. So if that's what you've been working on for so long, you know, how do you kind of change the tempo or take your foot off the gas a little bit? So I think that's a great question. I don't know the answer. I think he's going to expect Landon Clark, if he's going to start the game, or whoever's starting the game, Harlan Berry, Caden Durham, whoever are in these positions, I just think they're still going to run the offense at a high clip because I think that's the way this offense is predicated. So we'll see. Again, I don't know, but that's a great question, and it'll be interesting to watch it unfold.
0: All right, we hand the baton to you guys here in about 15 minutes. Have you checked on Hunt? I was worried. The Cubs lost. I don't know how big of a baseball fan you are. I was worried about, you know, his mental, you know, frame of mind with that happening. This and Chris, not only did they lose, they got beat really bad. So
1: yeah,
0: I was a little bit worried about Hunt, but I'm sure he'll be fine. What's coming up on Network Pregame?
1: Oh, not only that, Charlie, but he also decided to go have lunch in town near campus with some old friends. And he said it only took 2.5-3 hours to get there, get out, and get over here. So he's in a great mood.
0: But I'll bet.
1: We're going to talk to Tanya Johnson, LSU Volleyball. They got a big match tomorrow here at home. She's going to stop by, kind of update everybody on the team there. And then Hunt was able to find an independent journalist covering McNeese football who's going to join them for the other guy, and I specify independent because we all saw what happened this week with some of our brethren in the journalism print business. So we'll have a scouting report, but it took some work for Hunt to find one.
0: Chris, you guys have a great call, and we'll talk to you next week from Lexington, Kentucky.
1: You got it. Headed back to the Commonwealth.
0: All right.
1: See you then.
0: Thanks a lot, Chris Blair, the voice of the Tigers. We'll hand it over to those guys here in about 15 minutes. We'll take a break, come back, get you up to date on what's going on throughout the college football world. That's next here at Rouse's, just off the LSU campus. Come by and get all your tailgating supplies here at Rouse's. 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
9: 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The Robinson Brothers Ford Lincoln College Football Scoreboard. 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
0: We start in Knoxville, Tennessee, where they have just started the third quarter. Auburn with the ball first and a 7-3 lead over the balls, over the Vols. Faison Brandon has been benched for Tennessee. George McIntyre in the game at quarterback. Brandon went 3 of 8 for 0 yards and an interception. The interception set up Auburn's touchdown drive at the ball 20-yard line. So a very short field for the one touchdown that we have in this game. Just underway third quarter, 7-3, Auburn with the lead. They've also started the second half in Iowa City. Number 5, Ohio State leads number 14, Iowa, 17-6. Ohio State got a touchdown right before the half. Julian Sand has 2 touchdown passes. Jeremiah Smith in a half of football, 7 catches, 119 yards, and a touchdown.
10: He's not from this planet.
0: He's really good.
10: Yeah, like my goodness.
0: Last receiver, they had this on game day today, last receiver to be taken number 1 in the NFL draft, Keyshawn Johnson. Yep. You got to go back 30 years on that. And if it is a team that doesn't need a quarterback, I don't know what the Dolphins. The Dolphins are the odds-on favorite to have the number 1 pick.
10: Right.
0: I don't know what they think about their quarterback situation. My guess is that they want one.
10: I was about to say, my guess is the Dolphins need everything.
0: Yes.
10: I mean, they're just really bad. But
0: he's the best player in the country.
10: Yeah.
0: I've got no problem with saying that. Halftime score, Missouri leads Florida by a score of 20-10. Long field goal on the last play of the half for the Tigers. Other halftime scores, UNLV leads Cal 24-7. And now we get into third quarter scores. North Carolina State leads Louisville 20-13. Louisville has just thrown a touchdown pass, and the extra point is now good, so make it 20-14. NC State with the lead there. Florida State leads Virginia 17-7. Oh. UAB leads Samford 16-14. North Dakota State leads Wyoming 17-0. Again, these are all third quarter scores. Central Michigan leads Akron 28-10. Eastern Michigan leads UMass 21-7. Ohio leads Kent State 10-9. Bowling Green over Miami of Ohio 10-6. Georgia State leads Old Dominion 35-3. James Madison fell behind early, but now leads Marshall at the half 38-14. Let's see. Maryland leads Nebraska 23-14 in Lincoln. That would have to qualify as a surprise. Nebraska was a 2-touchdown favorite there. New Mexico leads UTEP 21-0 at the half. Kentucky has scored a touchdown. South Carolina leads the Wildcats 17-7. They're under 3 minutes to go to the break in Columbia. Halftime score in Champaign. Purdue leads Illinois 13-7. Now let's go to earlier scores, earlier finals today. Number 2, Georgia beat Vanderbilt 38-14. 3 touchdown passes for Gunnar Stockton. Number 3, Notre Dame. A little bit of a sticky situation with North Carolina. Tar Heels hung around in this game. The Irish win it 37-26. C.J. Carr threw 4 touchdown passes for Notre Dame. Number 7, Alabama bombed. Number 16, Mississippi State, 56-23 was the final. Keelon Russell threw 3 touchdown passes for Alabama. And Kamario Taylor with 3 turnovers for Mississippi State, 2 interceptions, including a pick six and a fumble. Number 20, Houston beat UCF 27-17. Number 21, SMU beat Boston College 25-16. Memphis over Charlotte, 59-8. Kansas beat Middle Tennessee 55-0. Iowa State beat West Virginia 45-42. Go ahead score there with under 2 minutes to go. Aiden Flora accounted for 5 touchdowns for Iowa State. Wake Forest beat Stanford 57-3. Syracuse over UConn, 42-41. That was in overtime. Minnesota beat Michigan 20-14. They take the little brown jug for the first time since 2014. Really tough day for Bryce Underwood, who threw for just over 100 yards and threw two interceptions. That's right, two interceptions.
10: Two.
0: Right? Yeah.
10: Two.
0: Air Force takes the early lead in the Commander-in-Chief's trophy race. They beat Navy 14-9. Wisconsin goes to 4-1. They beat Michigan State 31-3. Western Michigan beat Buffalo 20-17. And Toledo over Ball State by a score of 39-24. That is your college football scoreboard. Come on over here at Rouse's. 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
0: Wrapping up here at Rouse's, there's one specific person and one group of people who like games like this.
10: Okay.
0: The one specific person is whoever the CFO is at McNeese
10: State,
0: doing
10: yeah.
0: their books.
10: $750K coming.
0: That person's going to get a check for $750,000 to put
10: yeah.
0: in the bank. The group of people that like this is backups, okay?
10: Yes.
0: Guys that can get into the game that ordinarily might not get into the game
10: yeah.
0: or get into the game more. So I don't need to see the check be deposited, but I do want to see a lot of backups in the game, hopefully, as LSU will take control of this thing and get some key people out of the game or sit them all together. Hopefully the weather holds up and we can get this done as quickly and as efficiently as possible, Musa.
10: Yeah, no injuries. That's number one. And, you know, I'm really looking forward to seeing Landon Clark for however long we get to. And I would imagine it's going to be an extended period of time, as we've talked about all day. I'm fired up for that. And I am fired up to see Harlan Berry again. Let's get a look at your depth here in this game and, man, have a good win and turn the page to Kentucky next week, which is always interesting.
0: And again, the last two times these teams played, LSU did not blow them out in the first half. We'll see if they can take control early here today. Missouri just tacked a touchdown here to open the second half. Now 26-10, Tigers over Florida, the extra point to come. We'll be with you 90 minutes after the end of LSU and McNeese. Richard Dixon joins me for the postgame show. We hope you can make it in your plans to join us then. Again, don't forget about here at Rouse's, all of your tailgating needs for this or any game the rest of the season. Just a very short drive to LSU's campus. For Matt Musso and all of us here at Rouse's, everybody back at the flagship, I'm Charles Haniger saying thank you and good afternoon. This has been Eagle 98.1 Game Day.
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19: 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Tonight, LSU steps out of conference one last time this season as they host the Cowboys from McNeese in just the third meeting all time between the Pokes and the Fighting Tigers. 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This is LSU Game Day, presented by the original Louisiana Hot Sauce. 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Your official Game Day companion for LSU Fighting Tiger football.
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0: inside the shadow of legendary Tiger Stadium, along with former Tigers Brandon Taylor and Marlon Favorite. 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
1: 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Happy game day, Tiger fans. 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One more non-conference game in 2026. Tonight, it is McNeese visiting number 11 LSU, and we've got 90 minutes to get you ready for a Saturday night in Death Valley. We'll preview this game inside now, get you the keys to LSU's victory over McNeese tonight. Scores from around the SEC in college football. It's getting crazy in the Southeastern Conference today. We'll catch you up on all of it. LSU volleyball coach Tanya Johnson will be here a little bit later on to talk about her team in the middle of another season. We'll get you a weather report. That's been a big storyline all week. I'm not sure that today is living up to that, but we'll get you caught up on all the weather report for this afternoon. Jim Grizzolo covers McNeese. We'll talk about this Cowboys program a little bit later on in the show.

0: Our assistant coach interview of the week, Joe Houston, LSU special teams coordinator, talking about his group, his first year here in Baton Rouge. And we'll have much, much more. My partners in crime, Brandon Taylor, Marlon Favorite here with me inside the Capital One studios. We decided to move things inside today for the fear of weather. If you're on campus and usually stop by, we always appreciate that. We just won't be there this time around. Wherever you are, log us in for the next 90 minutes. We'll get you ready for LSU and McNeese. It's LSU Game Day presented by Louisiana Hot Sauce on the LSU Sports Radio Network.
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8: 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That's Louisiana Hot. 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
0: The fourth scheduled meeting between LSU and McNeese tonight. However, LSU only leads the series 2-0. In 2015, these two teams opened the season, and 4 minutes in, the game was suspended due to lightning. They never resumed play. Nearing 11 o'clock that night, the decision was made to cancel the ball game. LSU did beat McNeese 32-10 back in 2010. That was the first ever meeting between these two Louisiana schools. And back in 2021, an interesting matchup because of the head coach on the LSU sideline and the quarterback on the other sideline. Ed Orgeron facing his son Cody in that one. In 2021, LSU won that ball game 34-7. This will be, again, the fourth scheduled meeting between the two teams, but the third official contest. Hollingsworth Richards Ford has been a proud member of the Tiger transportation team for over 30 years. 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Hunt Palmer, Brandon Taylor, Marlon Faber right with you here in the Capital One studios, getting ready for a Saturday night in Death Valley. BT, today is not about game plan. It's not about a matchup between this edge rusher and that left tackle. It's not about can you shut down this wide receiver or handle this quarterback's wheels. This is about LSU. This is about them continuing their ascent offensively. This is about them continuing their dominance defensively. The opponent is overmatched tonight. Everyone's aware of that, including the guys on the other sideline from LSU, but it's about LSU tonight.
9: Most definitely. And this one goes back to just keeping it simple. If it's not broke, don't fix it. Let's spread this ball around and get the guys that haven't got many touches, and get the guys that have got a lot of touches, just keep them consistent and continuing to play the way that they're playing. And on defensive side of the ball, just continue to play lights out, get turnovers, and cause havoc.
0: We know when LSU played Louisiana Tech, coming off that huge win over Clemson right in front of the trip to Oxford, which everyone knew was going to be a big deal. LSU came out and turned the ball over four straight times offensively, did not play well in the first half of that game. Pulled away in the second half because they're a talented team that can do that to an overmatched opponent. But you need to start a little bit better in this game tonight, Fabe.
2: You do. You need to execute as an LSU team that's at this point of the year. You don't need to play down for the competition. Hey, we're going to show up and beat McNeese. No, treat McNeese like an SEC opponent. And even though they're not that, and like y'all mentioned, it's not about McNeese. This is about LSU using this game to get better, using this game to start looking at other players that could be of a positive use down the line here as we get into SEC play, some younger guys getting those reps and playing in this game today.
0: I don't want to like bury the lead here because Lane Kiffin spoke on Monday in the press conference very candidly about the decisions he was going to make this week regarding his best players, because you've seen some significant injuries. We know before the season started that Gabriel Relaford and Aiden Anding were lost for the year. You get into play this year and Tre'Davious Green goes down with a knee injury, and you see Whit Weeks go down with a leg injury, and you see Deshaun Spears, you have a knee injury, Charles Ross knee injury, Phillip Wright knee injury, then you see your quarterback Sam Levitt playing on one leg last week. Everyone knows injuries are a real deal, and the only way you can kind of prevent those is to keep guys on the sideline, and coaches generally don't talk about that in press conferences, but Lane Kiffin did on Monday. He said there's an opportunity that he may put some guys on the sideline. That's a message I've never heard a coach give, but it just shows where this team is with injuries. Y'all always say next man up, but sometimes you got to consider, you know, giving some other guys the chance to start in a game like this just to keep your other guys away from risk.
9: Most definitely. It's one of those things that I think Lane Kiffin as a head coach takes very seriously, because he's looking at this McNeese team. I mean, you got to give every opponent respect where respect is due, but he's also keeping in mind that after this game, it gets very serious.
0: 7 league games.
9: And he needs every starter that he has, every guy has to come together, and he needs them as healthy as possible, because after this point, each game gets more difficult, and he understands that very, very much.
0: If you're talking about the best thing for winning a championship, yeah, like having your best guys available, absolutely. But I want to talk to y'all about another aspect of this, and it's something that fans don't often consider, but y'all know. Like, in January and February, you're waking up early, you're running 110s, you're lifting weights, you're going through spring football, in the summer it's 102 degrees outside, you're running 110s. Like, it's a year-round grind to get ready for a season. There's only 12 games. That's the quote-unquote fun part. So to look at a healthy player and say, hey, I know you've worked for, you know, 10 months for this year, but I need you to sit, that's not an easy conversation to have. I'm curious how LSU will hand it.
2: Yeah, it's not, especially you mentioned those summers where you run into 110s and just all the off-season preparation. As a player, it is a lot of work. It is a lot of work to not only keep yourself in shape but keep yourself healthy. But, you know, now you have to sit down after all the hard work. So, yeah, that is a challenging task as a player to try to do.
0: What if they would have come to you, BT, your senior year, and said, look, you know, I know we're number one in the country. Mm-hmm. We got Western Kentucky coming in. I'll give you two series and you're going to come out. Like, how would you have responded to that?
9: I mean, obviously, as a young man, you would have got a response from me that probably wouldn't have been the best thing to put on a radio or anything like that. But as a player and a starter, you gotta, take into consideration where your coach is coming from and take yourself out of it, because in that moment, it's not about you. It's about the betterment and the success of the team. And I think that's where these coaches are coming from with this.
0: It's not something we were going to get an answer to this week from Lane Kiffin, but he opened the door on the record on Monday. I think it's a fair thing to discuss, and I'm very, very curious how LSU attacks this thing from a personnel perspective against McNeese tonight. We'll certainly find out, and we'll react to it on the post-game show. We're brought to you by the original Louisiana Hot Sauce. That's Louisiana Hot. Buy you some. And Billy Harriman's, the official floral sponsor of the LSU Fan Zone, is delivering smiles daily in our purple vans. 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Hunt Palmer, Brandon Taylor, Marlon Faberite with you here. Talking LSU and McNeese. Got scores coming up a little bit later. We'll hear from LSU volleyball coach Tanya Johnson. Jim Gazzola, who covers McNeese, will join the show. And a special teams coordinator, Joe Houston, our assistant coach, interview of the week. Plenty, plenty more to come. Stick with us. 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
0: Hot take of the game coming to you from the Capital One Studios. Big Fave, you're first. Give me something.
2: Oh, make it hot, baby. All right, so my first hot take of the game is going to come on the defensive side of the ball. But this time it's not a – is he a West Banker? No, he's not a West Banker, but he's definitely a New Orleanian. We get another interception from Michael Turner Jr.
0: How about that? He had a nice play stepping in front of a bowl in the second half last weekend. He's a guy that's been with his program now for 3 years. Played behind some really good players. Mansoor Delane, pretty good. DJ Pickett, pretty good. PJ Woodland, pretty good. Michael Turner's bided his time and made a great play in the ball game last week. He may get some more time tonight. What you got, BT? Hot take?
9: My hot take of the game is to continue what we finished off last week as far as feeding these receivers and these playmakers. And just getting these guys hot as we go into the heart of SEC play and just continue getting the playmakers the balls and quarterbacks. If you have to use your legs, use them, but throw the ball.
0: We got some playmakers on the outside. Jackson Harris broke through against Texas A&M last week. My hot take of the game is this. I do not mean this as a slight to the two injured defenders that LSU has got in Whit Weeks and Deshaun Spears. Those guys are really, really good players and really good leaders and great representatives of LSU. This is not really about them. I just do believe that LSU, with the personnel they put on the field last week, where you've got Davon Keys coming in at linebacker, you've got Ty Benefield moving down to star to replace Spears, and then Jace Thomas coming in at safety. I don't think that's significantly compromised from the first 11 they put out there. I love Whit Weeks. Want him on the field, no doubt. I love Deshaun Spears. I want him on the field, no doubt. But I don't there are some cases where if you have an injury, you're going to have a significant drop-off. I would suggest if Prince Wiliamon-Mielen had to miss time, I don't see a pass rusher quite like him on the roster. I would suggest if you lost Tre'Davious Green, obviously, like they don't have a tight end to put in there that does that. But in these instances, you brought in the second leading tackler in the SEC last year in Davon Keys. You bring Ty Benefield up to play the star, where I think he's very, very comparable as a player to Sean Spears. And I think Jace Thomas can really play. He's a young guy. They

0: liked him enough in fall camp to put him out there and with the first team in front of Tamarcus Cooley for some reps, not the whole time, but like for some time. I don't know if there's anywhere else on the roster I want to lose somebody, especially on the defense, but in this instance with Keys, Benefield, and Thomas moving around, I think LSU's still okay on defense with that group. I don't think they're have a huge drop off with those two injuries.
1: Ah, most definitely. And all those guys are interchangeable if you look at it, because Benefield, he's big enough. If you want to move him into linebacker, he can play linebacker. And that's the same thing on the back end. And I think that, Coach Baker has done a great job of assembling a good group of guys and backups that can all complement and support each other.
0: Tiger fans know the adventure doesn't stop when the game does. 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This year, Tiger Stadium emptied out again in the second half, but it was a much prettier story. Let's go back in the Tiger Rewind.
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3: It's week four of the 2026 season, and believe it or not, tonight could be considered a must-win for both teams as the 23rd-ranked Texas A&M Aggies mosey over from College Station to take on your 10th-ranked Fighting Tigers of LSU. First down and 10 at the 40, give to Jones, hole, left tackle, he's middle of the field, into Aggie territory, still on his feet inside the 35, still bouncing inside the 30, down to the 24-yard line of Texas A&M. Hey now, what a run by Dylan Jones. A 36-yard run. The lineup quickly. Jones, the running back. Direct snap. Jones, right side. Into the end zone. Put up the arms. Touchdown, Fighting Tigers. Welcome back to Death Valley, Texas A&M. A 1-yard touchdown for Dylan Jones, and the Tigers are on the board, 6-0.
4: Third down and 7 for the Tigers quickly here. Levitt steps up in the pocket, delivers the football over the shoulder catch. Winnie Watkins has it. He's racing up the near sideline. He's into Aggie territory, down to the 45-yard line. 35-yard pitch and catch in a Louisiana blue first down for your Fighting Tigers.
5: Second down and 7 inside the Capital One red zone at the Texas A&M 16-yard line. Dylan Jones will be the running back to the left side of Levitt. Shotgun snap, Levitt pulls, throws. Right corner trying to adjust, coming back for it. Cradling it in! Touchdown, Fighting Tigers! Jackson Harris made a spin, saw it first, and hauls it in for the score. It's 13-3 LSU.
4: Second down and 7 at the 28. Reed dropped back. Now he wanted to run, and LSU is there. Slams him down at the 25-yard line. Deuce Gerald. Oh, boy, what a level.
6: Chris, you're going to watch this replay, and you're going to see an incredibly athletic young man. Marcel Reed absolutely thought that he had the middle of the football field. He thought there's no way that number 99 can get to the spot before I do. He doesn't know that he's dealing with the all-time sack leader in Georgia high school football history.
4: Play clock at 9. Here's the snap to Reed. Again, a deep drop. Pressure comes and grabbed by the ankles and brought down inside the Aggie 40 at the 37-yard line by none other than Deuce Gerald. Hey now!
6: I was going to say, guess who? Surprise, surprise, Deuce Gerald's a true freshman.
4: Third down here for this Tiger defense, trying to get the Aggies off the field. Play clock dwindling down. Here's the snap. Reed, backside pressure. He's going to be planted back at the 20-yard line by Tamarcus Cooley. Nobody got a hand on Tamarcus. He made a beeline for the Aggie QB, and he planted him at the 20.
5: Again, must reach the football to the 44 of their own. Snap to Levitt. He's going to look to throw. And wide open down the center of the field. Caught at the 32 of the Aggies. Oh, boy, they got caught napping. Jackson Harris wide open. Touchdown, Fighting Tigers, 57 yards. Ha-ha!
4: They'll elect to bring in Carson Baker, the freshman running back. He's going to get the carry, and he will be stood up, and he is shy. Turnover on downs. LSU's defense stuffs it. Devon Keys led the charge. fake to give to Wilson. Clark now trying to make it on his own. Breaks one arm tackle coming near side. He's into the end zone.

0: home. Landon Clark with his second touchdown of the season. And the Tigers make it 27-3 over Texas A&M with 6:16 remaining third quarter.
1: Reed. Shouting instructions, pointing out some protection here for his offensive line. Takes the snap on first down. Drops back deep. Late pressure comes. He's in trouble. He's slung down inside the 10, down around the 7-yard line by Prince Will Monmielen. Levitt again drops back, again looking to throw, has time. Oh my goodness, what a grab by Harris. Near side, down the sideline, inside the 20, inside the 15-yard line. A career high for Jackson Harris. Clark just goes straight ahead, and he's got a 2-yard touchdown for LSU, his second rushing touchdown of the night. And just like that, it is 34-6. LSU all over Texas A&M. Standing at the 1-yard line, Reed calls for the shotgun snap. Design sprint out to his right. Backside pressure comes. He throws. Nearly intercepted. Is he inbounds at the 20? Yes, he is. To Marcus Cooley with the INT. Hey, now. That will do it. Horn sounds. This one's in the books. 35-6. LSU puts down Texas A&M. See if they put that on their cups or participation ring.
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2: 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That's Louisiana Hot. 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
7: Let's take that trip around the Southeastern Conference. Morning scores, couple of ranked matchups. Georgia, number 2 in the country, no problem with Vanderbilt in Athens, 38-14. The final. Georgia moves to 5-0 on the season, 3-0 in SEC play. Vanderbilt falls to 3-2, 0-2 in league play. Alabama in Starkville, Mississippi. Could the Bulldogs pull the upset? In a word, no. Their defense was absolutely exposed on Saturday in Davis-Wade. Alabama beats Mississippi State 56-23. Scored 14 points in all four quarters. Keelan Russell, 3 touchdown passes, 285 yards through the air. Alabama, 5-0, 3-0 in SEC play.

0: huge win over Ole Miss. They're down 30-10 to Eli Drinkwitz's Missouri team right now as they begin the fourth quarter. And halftime in Columbia, South Carolina, number 24, Kentucky 10, South Carolina 20. Big, big spot here for the Gamecocks and Shane Beamer. He's probably fighting for his coaching job over there. They've started 0-2 in league play, but off to a good start in the first half of this one against South Carolina, leads 20-10. Still to come in SEC action. 6 o'clock tonight, Arkansas and Texas A&M, a pair of winless teams in the Southeastern Conference, will do battle on Kyle Field in College Station. 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All right, we'll take a timeout. 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That's all coming up. 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
8: Bring it back to those Capital One Studios for that Republic Finance scoreboard. We're going to start off with, well, we're not going to start off with number one Texas because they've got a bye. We start with number two Georgia, who separated early from Vanderbilt on their way to a 38-17 win. North Carolina kept it closer than most expected, but they do fall to third-ranked Notre Dame, 37-26, your final score. Number four Miami going to be at Clemson at 6:30. Weather permitting, of course. Clemson's had their battles with the weather so far this year, and it's looking like they might have more trouble tonight. Number five Ohio State is showing why they are number five, and number 14 Iowa is not. 31-6 is your score right now. 12:47 to go in the fourth quarter of that contest. Number six Indiana will be at Rutgers at 7 p.m. Seventh ranked Alabama just dismantled number 16 Mississippi State, 56-23, and it really was not that close. Florida is at Missouri right now, and Missouri extends their lead. In fact, literally as we're speaking, extra point pending. It's now Florida 10, Missouri 36. They just punched it in the end.

0: zone. Missouri is about to kick an extra point as they are just starting the fourth quarter there. 6 p.m. start time in Fort Worth as number 10 BYU will be at TCU. 12th-ranked Texas Tech will be at Colorado half an hour after that one starts. Auburn is at Tennessee right now. Auburn trailing the Tennessee Volunteers, number 17 Tennessee Volunteers. It's 17-7. Tennessee is up 12:03 to go in the fourth quarter of that contest. Meanwhile, Washington will be at number 18 USC. That is also a 6:30 start time. Also a 6:30 start time. Houston was a 27-17 winner over UCF. It was SMU 25, Boston College 16. Sorry, I was distracted right there. Missouri went for two and got it. It's now 38-10 Tigers over the Gators. That one caught me by surprise. There makes a four touchdown separation. Avoid that late comeback, right? Eli Drinkwitz, wow. One more round out the top 25. Kentucky is at South Carolina. And South Carolina's doing business, y'all. The Gamecocks are up 20-10, 11:59 to go in the third quarter of that particular contest. In-state, there's one game going on right now. Alcorn State's Grambling. And the Braves are up 45-35 over the Tigers, 14:04 to go in that matchup. 6 p.m. start time in-state. 6 p.m. start time for Northwestern State at Lamar. Nichols will be at Houston Christian. UL Monroe at South Alabama, and Southern will welcome in Arkansas Pine Bluff for homecoming. 6:30 brings us Army at Louisiana Tech. 15 minutes later will be Arkansas State at ULL. That is your scoreboard.
1: Hunt.
2: Thank you, Brian Howden. Just took a peek out the window there. Looks like traffic is moving quite nicely into campus. Appreciate y'all for making us part of your drive in, especially a special listener, my guy Myers Palmer, headed into the game with mom. Buddy, be a good listener. I'll see you when you get here. Let's talk some volleyball now. Tanya Johnson, our guest. Our pleasure to welcome her into the show. Coach, appreciate your time. How are you?
3: Thank you so much for having me. I'm doing great. Thank you.
2: Let's talk about your team. I want to start with defense because I know that's been a real strength of this squad. I know you take a lot of pride in the way that your women play on that side of the net. What have you liked about the way that your team has performed defensively this year?
3: Look, our mentality from a blocking standpoint and from a digging standpoint has really changed this season. You know, we're in top 10 in blocks per set, and we're in the top 3 in digs per set in the conference right now. And I just love the bulldog mentality that our kids have when it comes to blocking and comes to digging. And so, one of the things that we said we wanted to work on, throughout our preseason is our dig to trans and just getting better, in our defense to offensive transition. And I think our team has done a great job with that.
2: Gotta have balance. You gotta get the ball on the ground on the other side of the net as well. And I know Journey's been great for you. Talk about her.
3: Yeah. Journey's just a special player. And you know, right now she's top 5 in the country and kills per set and points per set, and she's having a really, really great season. You know, we're just really fortunate to have her and to see the way that her game has evolved over the last 4 years, and the player that she's turned into today has been awesome.
2: I did a little digging. It's like I was looking for some talking points, It was told to me by a little birdie. Talk about Jessica Jones and Sinead Dani and how they played in the middle of your team.
3: And these two middles, you know, Jess is a junior and Sinead is a sophomore. And they've just really taken off this year. Jess has really elevated her offensive game, and she's always been a great blocker, but she's just blue collar, in every sense of the word. And Sanaya's just athletic and she's just long. You can't get anything past her. And just when you think she can't get her hand on the ball and attack it, she's so long, she gets her hand on the ball and does a really, really nice job of just keeping herself in the offense and keeping the ball in play.
2: We've talked every year since you've been back here at your alma mater, and I remember those first couple of conversations about trying to get in and get your program kind of the foundation laid the way you wanted it. Now, as you look and you've established yourself here, like how much different does it feel 3-4 years in?
3: I feel like this is, our program has grown. I feel like we have mature kids in our program with experience, and I think we just keep adding to that every single year. I love the mentality of this group and their connectivity as a team and just how they function every day as a group. And it's just been fun to watch them grow over the course of the last couple years.
2: I talked to a lot of different coaches week to week with different sports, but one thing that's always consistent is you gotta win at home.
3: Absolutely.
2: Y'all are at home tomorrow. Absolutely. Missouri comes to town, and there's a lot of people that are on campus now that can make that trip back into the PMAC tomorrow. So make your pitch and give us a little preview of the match tomorrow.
3: Look, Missouri is a great opponent, and we're looking forward to playing them tomorrow at noon. We have 50 alumni in town this weekend, so of course we want to make a great impression for them as well, but come out and support the Tigers. I think, you know, for any of you that are first time volleyballers that have never seen a volleyball match, come out and check it out. I promise you will not regret it. and you'll come back.
2: Y'all get a win tomorrow. Thanks for your time.
3: Thanks, Hunt. I appreciate you having me on your show.
2: That's Tanya Johnson, LSU volleyball coach. Tigers back in action tomorrow, Sunday at noon against Missouri. The Saints don't play tomorrow. It's Monday Night Football for the Saints, so get out to the PMAC and see that LSU volleyball team. 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
0: It is time for that Southern Air Cooling, Heating, Plumbing, and Electrical forecast. And let me start off the forecast by saying definitively, and I mean definitively, I am not a meteorologist. I source from numerous apps. That being said, it looks like the window where we were supposed to get rain is in the rear view. Clouds are going to stick around all night, but we might make it through okay. We are looking at 84 degrees at kickoff, about 80 by halftime, down to 77 by the end of regulation. Looking for a slight breeze, 7 to 8 miles per hour out of the east when the game starts. Now, that's going to dissipate as well. It'll knock down by about half as the game moves on, you know, or not. I don't know the We were supposed to be looking at rain all night. And what we're looking at right now is not. So that's where we're at. I can see this with some certainty. Sunset is actually set before kickoff, so it will be fully a Saturday night in Death Valley. Right now it is sunny and 84 degrees in Tiger Stadium. Hunt?
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0: Please.
2: There goes Missouri rough to the races again. This is an absolute beatdown of epic proportions. They are up what will soon be 45-10 on Florida. What a week-to-week conference this is, people. 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Go for two. That's Louisiana hot. 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
2: Keys to victory tonight. LSU should be able to secure that. What do they need to figure out in the process, Fave?
3: Well, establishing a run game early and scoring early, not sticking around. We talked about this off air, how we went against Louisiana Tech and we kind of threw, had some turnovers, let them stick around. I'm saying go out there, set the tone, and let the running game handle the clock, and then get you a victory.
2: It'd be nice to get off to a good start, no question about it. That allows the coaching staff to handle the game any way that they would like to. Want to get some guys reps in the starting lineup? Do it. Want to get some guys that are reserves reps and get your starters off the field? You can do that too. But if you get off to a slow start, you're gonna have to fight back from that. So I think getting off to a fast start's a huge key in this game. BT, what you got?
20: My key to the victory is to not forget who you are and do not play to the level of your opponent. Just go out there and do what you're supposed to do. Get out this field with a good, clean win, a good, healthy win. That way we can go into next week ready to roll.
2: My key to the game, it has a couple of layers to it, but ultimately it's around pass protection. First of all, you always want to protect your quarterback. That's important. In this case, you've got a quarterback who was dealing with a hamstring injury last week, who also, if he's out there, Sam Levitt plays, you want him to be comfortable in the pocket to throw the football down the field like he did last year. That's the missing link in consistency with his game. We know the athleticism is going to be there. We know the playmaking is going to be there. I just like him to be consistent through the air. And if he becomes that, then all of a sudden you've got a more dynamic offense. Also, if you do get Landon Clark in the game as your backup, you don't want him running for his life. You want him functioning the offense the way that it was intended. So you need to protect the passer and allow him to do that. There will be instances where he's called upon to run, and that's great. And there'll be instances where he's called upon to stand in the pocket and throw it down the field. And you want to see him be able to do that, so you need to protect him so he can do it. The third thing here is that Lane Kiffin, when he's asked about Dylan Jones and asked about Stacey Gage, mm-hmm. has talked about how well they, from the running back position, pass block. And that's why they get on the field a lot. Yeah, Dylan Jones has been awesome running the ball. Gage hasn't had a huge impact ball carrying, but he's a great pass blocker. And that's an important deal. Harlan Berry has struggled adjusting to being a pass blocker. He was a dynamic ball carrier in high school. He's a former five-star and a guy that's been on an SEC roster for 2 years because he's a dynamic playmaker with the ball in his hands. But you got to do other stuff. And Lane Kiffin talked about that. And so as the pass protection moves forward, you're looking at the offensive line to handle the heaviest lifting. But the running backs also have to be a part of that. And Harlan Berry, when given the opportunity, needs to step up and be a good pass blocker. So it's about keeping Levitt upright and healthy, letting the quarterbacks function the offense, allowing maybe one of your most dynamic offensive weapons to get on the field because he protects the passer. There are a lot of different things that go into it, but ultimately it's all keep the passer upright.
20: Most definitely. And that's, you want to see these coaches take a lot of time to come up with these plays and these concepts of how these plays are played out, and they would like to see it played out to the fullest with a quarterback having time to see the play played out fully, see routes fully develop, and him not running around trying to create plays and extend plays. But some of these plays are timing routes, and you need the time to make these plays look great.
2: I thought last week Levitt was so good. That was such an encouraging effort. I know A&M's got serious problems in the secondary, but we know Levitt can cause defenses problem with his ability to run. But you can't do that for 12 games. You can't, and certainly can't do that if you're going to play in a couple more playoff games and play in 13, 14 games. Like, if that, you can't run around and sacrifice your body for 3 months in the SEC at the quarterback spot. He needs to be able to feel comfortable standing back there and throwing the ball. And maybe it was because they coached him last week to do that, which Lane Kiffin said they did. Maybe it was because he was hurt and couldn't move. Maybe it was both. But I want to see more of that. And I think if LSU shows that Levitt can win from the pocket and the ground game continues to produce the way that it has, and then you add in the fact that he can hurt you with the wide receivers down the field, that makes you a very, very difficult offense to defend. And that's what Lane Kiffin and Charlie Weiss have always had, very, very productive offenses that maintain balance. I thought last week was a big step in the right direction for him.
17: It was. It was a start of a rhythm. And what we've seen in the first few weeks out of Levitt is him trying to put together a decent rhythm. That's what we're dealing with. And I think you have something in regards to maybe two things at the same time. It may be a little bit of, hey, I'm a little nicked up, but I'm listening
2: to the
17: coach.
2: They coached him to do that.
17: Yeah, and it showed. And look how the offense opened up. It had Harris had a better game. With the absence of Tre'Davious Green, this is something we was really worried about. It wasn't a big drop off because we had other weapons to hit. So we do need Levitt moving forward here in this, especially once we get in the SEC play, to find more comfort. I like your key to victory, Hunt, because I think that relates to the rest of the season as well, finding more comfort in the pocket.
2: And if the offensive line and Levitt play like they did in the first half against Ole Miss, LSU is going to lose four games this year. You can't play with Levitt ducking his shoulders and looking at the ground and running for his life on every snap. Like, you have no chance to beat Alabama, Texas, to score with Mississippi State. You're not going to win if that's the case. But if it looks like last week's game, or it looks like the first half of the Clemson game, well, they can beat everybody on their schedule. So there's just a stark difference in the way this offense looks based on what happens at the line of scrimmage. That's an obvious thing to say, because that's the case with just about everybody. But in this case, if Levitt's running for his life and not looking down the field, you're not gonna be good enough.
20: Most definitely. And it goes back to something that I mentioned last week. You can use it, but don't abuse it. As far as Sam Levitt using his legs, because if you continue to use your legs, you're in the SEC. You're going to get teed off on, and it's going to be by somebody that is
2: unless you look like Cam Newton, you're not, it ain't going to work.
20: We tried to tee off on him, but we see how that turned out. But
2: I was in the student section. My drinks were cold. 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
20: I was on the field, and it was painful.
2: Look, even Tebow got hurt. Tebow got a concussion. Running around like that, you're just not gonna fly. 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LSU and McNeese. 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
2: Back here inside the Capital One Studios, Hunt Palmer with you, getting ready for LSU and McNeese. Let's talk about things from the McNeese perspective. To do that, we bring in Jim Gazzolo, covers the McNeese Cowboys over in Lake Charles. Jim, appreciate the time. How are you this evening?
27: Doing well. Happy to be here.
2: I'm locked in a windowless studio here in the bowels of Tiger Stadium, so I can't give much of a weather update. You're looking at the turf. You're looking at the sky. How do we feel the weather looks right now? I'm not suggesting we have to hold you to it, but do we think things are looking positive for kickoff?
27: There's some dark clouds off to the east, and having been here in 2015, I would say it's very reminiscent.
2: Let's hope not. Let's hope we're not here until 11 o'clock just for them to say, no. Hey, everybody go home. Look, obviously these FCS versus FBS games come with a paycheck. We understand that. But what do you think Matt Beator would like to get out of this night inside Tiger Stadium?
27: He wants to be a better football team when he leaves here than when he got here. And what I mean by that is he knows what the outcome is going to be. What he wants to see is his players do the right things. A couple weeks ago, they were on the right track against Tarleton, a team that was fourth ranked in FCS and had a chance to win. A couple last 2 weeks, they've taken a step back as far as tackling some of the other things. I think he wants to just make sure they do the right things and are in the right place.
2: Let's talk about this offense for McNeese. I know there have been 2 injuries at quarterback, the original starter now back in action. But what does the McNeese offense kind of look like through the first month of the season with the instability at quarterback because of injury?
27: Well, it actually, ironically, looked better with the backup.
2: Okay.
27: Devin Lippold. He came in and really kind of, he's a bigger runner. He did more inside running. He can do some things. Threw a little better ball. Now we're back to Jake Strong. Last week it looked pretty good at times. They can run the football. They got to get Omar Wiggins running more than anything else. Jake can run. The problem is with 2 freshmen in back of you, how much do you want him to run right now? And do you want him to run in this game especially? Because the conference comes up, you don't want to go the rest of the year with a freshman. So I think his timing of running will be different.
2: So I think about this LSU defense and the way they played against the run, even in the Ole Miss game where Trinidad Chambliss threw it on them. It's been an elite run defense. No one's really had a lot of success trying to figure that out. What's McNeese look like through the air if that's their only mode of transportation tonight?
27: Well, they have better receivers than they've had, especially to say that the receivers have picked up a lot of yards after the catch. It will not be a long down the field passing attack because they won't have time to throw it. Yeah. So I think it'll

0: be short, try to get the one-on-ones that they can get in open field and try to get as many yards as they can after the catch, because if they stand back there, I think he'll get killed.
1: What do you think about this team's chances in the Southland Conference moving forward after tonight?
0: I think the last couple of years, the schedule flips, and they have winnable games in the back end. Last year, they finished 4-2 to go to 5-7. I think they have a chance. I don't know if they can run the table. If they can run the table, they'll be a playoff team. I think they have a chance to win every game but maybe one, and I think that's the key to see where they at that point, because I don't think four teams from the Southland will get in. But if they can finish third, I think they have a chance. The question will be, can they stay healthy, and can their defense tackle, because that's been the issue, giving up too many big plays and giving up too many yards after the first hit.
1: Jim Gazzola is our guest, covers the McNeese State Cowboys over in Lake Charles. We'll take a timeout, come back and talk about this McNeese defense against the Tiger offense. That's next. 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
1: Continue our conversation with Jim Gazzola, covers the McNeese State Cowboys, LSU and McNeese tonight just after 6:45 in Tiger Stadium. Jim, let's talk about the McNeese defense. They certainly got their work cut out for them tonight with this Lane Kiffin and Charlie Weiss offense. Where's the strength of this defense?
0: So the secondary has been good, but given up too many big plays. But it's had some opportunities and made some big interceptions. So I think that's the key. Athletically, obviously, they can't keep up with them. I think the real problem will be stopping the run tonight. McNeese gives up about 185-86 yards a game. They get run over a lot. That's going to be the key.
1: What is your personal feeling on FCS versus SEC contest when you consider the priorities of the programs involved?
0: Well, I think they're very beneficial for the FCS because of the finances, especially games like this, where there's no travel involved, really. It's a big paycheck for McNeese. It's a big benefit. Obviously, there's a lot of ties with McNeese and LSU now in the front office of the LSU as a school. So I think it's good for FCS. I don't know what FBS gets out of it.

0: going downhill, because I don't know how many people will show up for most of these games. I think you get a good crowd tonight because it's an in-state thing. But otherwise than that, when, you know, I don't think the interest is there for the FBS schools moving forward, and that's going to be the big thing.
1: You mentioned the two athletic departments. You're talking, and certainly it goes higher than that with President Dr. Wade Roos coming in to be the president of LSU. Heath Schroeder over on the basketball side, and then, of course, Will Wade as well. I'll be headed over to Lake Charles on Thursday to watch LSU and McNeese play a basketball exhibition. It'll be for a great cause, and it should be a great scene in there. I'm assuming you'll probably be there as well. What are you expecting on Thursday? Because those of us in Baton Rouge have no idea what's coming out of LSU's tunnel on Thursday.
0: I talked to Will. He thinks he's going to bring 6 to 7.
1: Okay.
0: How many of them are actually going to be with him at the end? I don't know. He doesn't know. But it's going to be an electric night for McNeese, because we don't get this.
1: Right.
0: And they're going to welcome him with open arms, and it's kind of a thank you to him. But honestly, he's there all the time. He told me when he left, he would never leave the program that did so much for him personally. And he has, for a year at least, held to it. I know there's a big dinner for him the night before. He's always been great with me as far as returning, even now in the last year and a half, returning texts and that. So I think that town means an awful lot to him. So I think this is a thank you from the town as much as anything else, too.
1: Well, Jim, we appreciate the time. Enjoy the football tonight. Safe travels back to Lake Charles, and I think we'll see you on Thursday.
0: We'll see. I will be there.
1: He's Jim Gazzolo covering the McNeese State Cowboys. 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Crazy game in Columbia, Missouri today. Just a week after Florida trounces Ole Miss, Missouri up 45-10 with under 6 minutes to go in that one in Columbia, Missouri. Before we get out of here this evening for our pregame broadcast, we'll get you caught up on the rest of the scores from around the Southeastern Conference. Still got to go inside the mind of the Tigers. We'll hear from LSU Special Teams Coordinator Joe Houston as well. Our final thoughts are coming at you. And so don't go anywhere. Still got more to do before LSU and McNeese take the field. It's LSU Game Day presented by Louisiana Hot Sauce. It's right here on the LSU Sports Radio Network.
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1: Here inside the Capital One Studios, getting ready for LSU and McNeese. Dave, I'm putting you on the spot. You ready?
10: Let's go.
1: Who's got the most single season sacks in LSU history?
10: Single season sacks, that will go to Arden Key?
1: Arden Key, that's correct. How many?
10: Now that one you got me at. Single season, did he have 18?
1: 12 sacks is the all-time LSU record. Principal Amon Mielen today has 7. He's played 4 games.
10: All right.
1: And this is one you figure he might be able to get one or two. I know Manise is going to try to get the ball out very quickly, but in the event that those guys are covered and the ball can't come out really quickly, Prince Will could be ripping off the edge. He's got a sack in every game LSU has played thus far.
10: Yeah.
1: He's inching towards history. I like watching history. And so while the scoreboard might not be super interesting in this game, and I don't know how much Prince Will Amon Mielen is going to play in this game, if he could get a sack or two, you're inching closer to the record books.
10: Yeah, and that's a huge accomplishment. You think of some of the great DNs that came through the doors here. We talk about a Tyson Jackson that played with me. Rest in peace to two of my friends, Raheem Alim. Look, I always do that with him. And then, there's Marquise Hill, two that's not with us, that were some guys, some really great defensive ends to come through here. So that's a huge honor for Prince Amon Mielen to accomplish.
1: It'd be something. I'll be watching that for sure on the offensive side. I'm curious to see if Jackson Harris's emergence can continue. We saw him. Somebody's got to take the production that Trey Des Green had. They're not going to do it being 6'7" and jumping like a basketball player, but they can do it catching the ball and making big plays. And Jackson Harris went for over 160 yards and 2 touchdowns last week. And so I'm curious if that was a one-day thing and maybe Jace Brown gets involved this week, or you see some Roman Mothershed this week in that tight end role, maybe as a more athletic style tight end, or maybe Jackson Harris just continues to be that dude. We'll see.
11: Oh, most definitely. And I would like to see it be a collective of guys as far as wide receivers or an extra tight end that comes in and takes over that role of Trey Des Green. That just gives us more options to go to and gives our quarterback more of a comfortable situation of getting the ball in the hands of multiple players instead of just focusing on one guy.
1: Things are slipping away in Columbia, South Carolina for Shane Beamer and his team. Kentucky, which trailed this game 14-0 in the first quarter, trailed by 10 at halftime. Outscored South Carolina 14-0 in the third quarter. So they head to the fourth quarter at South Carolina. Kentucky now leads that game 24-20. We'll keep you posted on that as we continue. 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We'll come back from this timeout. We'll talk to LSU special teams coach Joe Houston. What's it like to work for Bill Belichick? He did it for 4 years. He'll answer that question first. Let's go inside the mind of the Tigers.
4: Time to go inside the mind of the Fighting Tigers.
12: The Fighting Tigers.
13: Linebacker Duvon Keyes on his responsibility in stepping up for Whit Weeks and his defensive teammates.
14: Yeah, so you know, the first thing is you're devastated for him because you never like to see anyone getting hurt. But then, you know, you got to flip that mindset. You got to go in to play for him. Yeah, he put his body on the line. You got to go put your body on the line too. You got to show him that you're willing to ride for him. Whit's a very high energy guy, so I need to start bringing that energy. The juice has to come from the linebackers. And, you know, stepping up for Whit, I have to start bringing the juice. I have to start getting guys going. If we're slacking a little bit, I have to be the one to, you know, make the corrections and speak up.
13: Redshirt freshman safety Jace Thomas says the veteran teammates in the safeties room have been invaluable to his growth at the position.
15: Todd Benefield is a great player. When he transferred here, I could tell just by his demeanor and the way he handled himself that he was going to be a really good player here and be able to be a leader to me as a young guy that hasn't had as much experience as him. So having a guy like him and to Marcus Cooley in the same room, I can ask a lot of people questions. Sometimes you don't always have to go to the coach to ask questions. It's good to ask people that, you know, have been there, done not. Had a lot of experience, played in a lot of games, played in a lot of big games for someone that hasn't played in a lot of big games. So taking advice from them means a lot to me. And then having those two in the room together feels great.
13: Running back Dylan Jones says the competition among the Tiger running backs makes each one better in practice and in games.
15: It's the same thing at practice. We see Harlan make a big run. Nobody's sitting there hating or there's no animosity. He'd be like, all right, he did that. Now I got to go do this. Or we just got to make plays continue. And I feel like no matter who's out there, you making plays, you deserve to be out there. And that's just pushing the next guy to do better.
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4: With kickoff coming up, it's time for Talking with Tigers on LSU Game Day. The original Louisiana hot sauce. That's Louisiana hot. Buy you some. Once again, here is Hunt Palmer.
1: Counting down to kickoff, it is another Saturday night in Death Valley, LSU and McNeese. Time now for our assistant coach interview of the week. We've got LSU special teams coordinator Joe Houston with us. Coach, you played for Lane Kiffin at USC in a different lifetime. How much different is he today than he was when you played for him at Southern Cal?
23: Yeah, you know, I tell people Coach Kiffin changed my life twice, once as a player and now as a coach. And to see how much we both have grown into the roles that we're in now, I mean, anyone 16 years ago, if you'd ask yourself the same question, how much you've grown in the past 16 years, we've all just grown in a completely different person and for all the right reasons as well. More experience, more wisdom, just a lot.
1: You also worked for Bill Belichick for 4 years with the New England Patriots. What's that like?
23: Yeah, well, you learn that everything's important. okay? And there's no role on the field that's insignificant. All the little details matter. All three phases playing complementary football together. Offense supplements defense. Defense gets a three and out. Punt return establishes field position, short field for the offense. And then kickoff and punt, you know, are trying to establish long field position for the defense. And so the amount of football that I learned in those 4 years was very critical to who I am now.
1: Obviously, Blake Baker's defense has been awesome this year. Does that alter the way you handle kickoffs? Does that alter the way you handle punts and the calls that y'all put in?
23: Without question. Yeah, without question. That's part of playing complementary football is understanding those units. You know, kickoff and punt are really the first play of defense. And that's how we look at it. And kickoff return and punt return are really the first play of offense trying to get a short field for Coach Weiss and his offense. So playing complementary football, understanding that our defense is one of our strengths and playing to that, absolutely adjusts the scheme.
1: So on the facility this week, some reminders to the team about some upsets that have happened over the years with FCS teams and FBS teams. Obviously, this is a step out of conference and it's a step to an FCS team, but what's been the mindset of the team and kind of the message to your guys for the McNeese game?
23: Well, I think the most important thing is the opponent can't dictate your preparation. The process is the process and the standard is the standard. And so our opponent can't dictate how we process and prepare. Our opponent, you know, although we respect all of our opponents, every week we have the same process, the same preparation, the same, reps in practice, the same meeting times. We don't change based on our opponent.
1: Coach, we appreciate the time. Best of luck in the ballgame.
23: Yeah, thank you for having me on. Appreciate it. Go Tigers.
1: That's LSU Special Teams Coach Joe Houston. Getting closer to kickoff, LSU and McNeese. Come back with more. It's LSU Game Day presented by Louisiana Hot Sauce right here on the LSU Sports Radio Network.
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1: Calling all Tiger parents, your child could be the next Whataburger Kickoff Kid. 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Whataburger, just like you like it. Hunt Palmer, Brandon Taylor, Marlon Faber right with you inside the Capital One studios. I don't have any significant matchups to look at in this game, guys. I think the most important thing is the focus level, the intensity for LSU. That's the way we opened the show today, and I don't see that changing. If they come out and handle their business, this thing will be a laugh or a half. halftime, if they want to play with their food a little bit like they did against Louisiana Tech and turn the ball over four times, you'll be in a dogfight at halftime, which you shouldn't be. So I don't have anything on the field like we talked about at the top of the show, but you need to come out focused in this game.
11: Most definitely, Hutton. That's a great statement by you to see how focused this team can come to come out, especially after a big win versus Texas A&M last weekend, and then you coming and playing an in-state opponent that is not up to par as far as LSU standards. And it's one of those feats where it's the coach's worst nightmare, because you got to want to keep those guys focused coming into this, because I know they're thinking about next week, because we are, and we're talking about next week. And that's one of those things where you just want to lock in for this week and go in there and take care of business.
1: No question about that. I think it's important for the offensive line to set the tone for LSU tonight and handle things on the ground game. We talked to Jim Gazzola.

0: who covers McNeese a little bit earlier in the show, and he said that he thought McNeese would struggle to deal with LSU on the ground. He thought they could run with them in the back end to an extent in the secondary, but the running game could be an issue. And that's generally the case. It's fairly easy to find a 6'1" guy who can run and play defensive back or wide receiver. It's not easy to find 330-pound people that can move, and the ones that exist, they play in the SEC and they don't play in the FCS. So I think you'll see just where LSU's mindset is tonight when you see them get the ball the first time, how well they're able to run it.
1: Yeah, and that's what I want to focus on first, guys. Us coming out there, and we're not looking at the big run from the move from the running back, whether it's Jones or Barry or whomever we see, but the clean block, the pancake, the finishing through the drive from Moore, from Weston and those guys. We flash back to Ole Miss and how those guys really got exposed. Now it's okay, we sharpened our tools in the Texas A&M game. Let's go out there and establish this blocking. Let's get clean blocks. Let's get less mental errors.
0: LSU's been decent in the running game. They're 31st nationally in rushing yards per game. If you want to take it to yards per carry on the season, LSU comes in at, hold on, I thought I saw it in there. I lost the stat. Doesn't matter. They have had a substantial amount of success running the football this year. It hasn't been as consistent as you would like it, but they did a great job against Clemson, ran for 200 yards in the first half and 300 yards in the game. I thought they ran it very well against Texas A&M. Dylan Jones went over 100 yards. Some of that's been breaking tackles, but I think that this running game has room to grow, but they're at a decent starting point, especially when you consider how awful the running game's been the last couple of seasons.
1: Oh, no doubt. And it's not necessarily just the running game, just blocking great across the board, in your pass protections and your slide protections, making sure that y'all are communicating across the line of scrimmage. That's more important than anything else. But if we are to point out an area for the offensive line, no doubt pass protection, being able to keep a clean pocket, whether it's Levitt, Clark, or whomever's in there, giving them a clean pocket to go through their progressions to make the right passes.
0: LSU's seventh in the country in rushing touchdowns. That's the stat I was looking for. The one spot they do need to get better, they're allowing too many negative plays. They're like 108th in the country as far as allowing tackles for loss. Louisiana Tech had 11 tackles for loss against LSU. You can't have that tonight. You got to knock them back. You cannot allow negative plays against an FCS opponent.
2: Oh, most definitely. You got to go out there and impose your will on a team like this. That way you can go into the next week with more confidence and establishing a great run game. And negative yardage as far as tackles for loss for LSU is very uncommon. Back in my era, I mean, yeah, we controlled the line of scrimmage, and we always had a net positive on as far as run game.
0: On Saturdays, I only need three things: LSU football, the original Louisiana hot sauce, and something to put original Louisiana hot sauce on. Bye, you son. We'll come back and close it out next.
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0: Let's get you caught up on the scores from the afternoon window in the Southeastern Conference. Missouri finishes off Florida 45-17. Missouri moves to 4-1, 1-1 in SEC play. Florida moves to 4-1, 2-1 in SEC play. Tennessee beats Auburn in Knoxville 24-14 was the final from Neyland Stadium. Auburn now 1-2 in the league. Tennessee moves to 1-1 in the SEC. South Carolina, Kentucky's been a really good game. South Carolina's got the football and the lead. It's 27-24. South Carolina leading 11.5 minutes to go in that ballgame. And just underway from College Station, A&M goes down the field, gets a game-opening touchdown. 7-0 Aggies over Arkansas. 9 minutes, 27 seconds to play in the first quarter from Kyle Field. Back here in the Capital One studios, wrapping things up before LSU and McNeese. Big Fave, how you think it goes tonight inside Tiger Stadium?
1: We're successful. I was messing with you off air about y'all predictions and scores and stuff. I mean, I know we're going to score a lot of touchdowns. My biggest thing more than anything else it's for those young players to get their feet wet tonight. If you didn't get a lot of substantial snaps here in the first couple of games, here's your game to really get your feet wet, get used to playing college ball.
0: Yeah, the depth is tested. There's no doubt about it. Lane Kiffin's talked about this team is low on depth like everybody in college football because guys move around so frequently that you really kind of have your starting lineup, and then you got a lot of guys who haven't proven very much. Tonight's a chance to get those guys on the field early and often, so that's certainly something we'll talk about on the post-game show. BT, what do you see tonight inside Tiger Stadium?
2: I see LSU putting up a 50-burger and defense holding these guys to zero, complete shutout for the defense, and with multiple turnovers.
0: That'd be good. I'll take some turnovers, get back to the post-game locker room healthy, and then you go into 7 weeks of conference action. That'll start in Lexington, Kentucky next week against the Wildcats. Appreciate everybody that comes by and sees us over in the Tiger One Village pregame. It's always a blast to be out there. Unfortunately, with the forecast today, with the equipment not able to be out between the Rams, the Assembly Center across the street from Tiger Stadium, decided to bring things indoors. But looks like weather has been kind to us over the course of this morning and afternoon. Hopefully the evening is more of the same. We will be back 30 minutes after this game goes final, and we'll be reacting to this on the Fighting Tiger post-game report. And then I think more importantly, getting you ready for the Southeastern Conference games to come. I want to kind of talk about LSU's schedule in the post-game and what I think of some of those teams, more so than how LSU handled its business against an FCS opponent this evening inside Tiger Stadium. So that'll be the plan. We'll take your interaction on your way home, and appreciate y'all for making us part of your Saturday each and every week. I want to really appreciate the guests we had today on the pregame show, Tanya Johnson, LSU volleyball coach here. They'll be in action noon tomorrow in the PMAC. Hope you'll go out and support Coach Johnson's team against the Missouri Tigers. Jim Gazzolo, who covers McNeese, was with us a little bit earlier. Appreciate Jim for being here. Joe Houston, LSU special teams coordinator, good enough to give us a little bit of time as well. Appreciate Brian Haldane for keeping us on time. We will see y'all 30 minutes after the game goes final. It's a Saturday night in Death Valley. It's number 11 LSU and the McNeese State Cowboys. Here come the Tigers.
3: 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Buy you some. The time for talk is over. LSU Fighting Tiger football is on the way, and the countdown to kickoff is next. Here come the Tigers.
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4: Fans from border to border, coast to coast, and all the ships at sea. LSU Fighting Tiger football is on the air. Separated by a two-hour drive on I-10, these two schools meet on the gridiron for just the third time in a series that began in 2010. The SEC hosts the Southland in the final non-conference tilt of the season. It's the McNeese Cowboys riding east to take on your 11th-ranked Fighting Tigers of LSU.
5: The sun will soon find its home in the western sky, and it will be Saturday night in Death Valley.
4: And the countdown to kickoff starts now. From inside legendary Tiger Stadium with tonight's call of the game. Here are former Tigers Jacob Hester, Gordy Rush, and the voice of your Fighting Tigers, Chris Blair.
6: It's back at home tonight for the final non-conference matchup of the season. For just the third time in history, the McNeese Cowboys travel over from Lake Charles to take on your 11th-ranked Fighting Tigers of LSU. Hello, everybody. This is Chris Blair alongside former Tigers Jacob Hester and Gordy Rush. Patrick Wright on stats, our spotter, Crafton Blair, on-site engineer Stan Catron, Brady Pfister, along with our straw stirring the drink back inside the Capital One studios, Brian Haldane. Welcoming you to legendary Tiger Stadium on the campus of LSU in Baton Rouge for tonight's play-by-play story. Last week, Coach Kiffin and the Tigers took out their frustrations on the Texas A&M Aggies. They pounced back in a game which score was not as indicative of how dominant the Tigers actually were. They won that game 35-6. Now, unfortunately, the Tigers did not come out unscathed with key injuries, including defensive and team leader Whit Weeks. McNeese and Coach Matt Vietar come over with a 2-3 overall season record. And of course, they look to shock the college football world. There's actually only two complete games between these two schools. LSU won the first meeting back in 2010, again last time in 2021. In 2015, they tried to get a game underway here at Tiger Stadium, but unfortunately, a 4-hour lightning delay resulted in a no contest, and the Tigers and Cowboys were unable to play. How will Coach Kiffin and company navigate the team's injuries tonight? And how will the Tiger backups perform when called upon early and often? With the forecast improving the later we get, we'll all soon find out together. So find your favorite chair, grab your favorite beverage as we invite you to join us for Southland versus SEC action on a Saturday night in Death Valley. It's McNeese, it's LSU, and it's coming up next on the LSU Sports Radio Network.
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10: 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The flame ignited right there in my face. The pain was, it was bad. That's how I got second, third degree burns.

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5: Coach, it's week five of his eight-game consecutive stretch of football games, and you mentioned Monday in your presser trying to be cautious a little bit with some guys with bumps and bruises versus how you balance that with the continuity you had going in the second half of that A&M game.
6: Well, now we're getting juiced after that walk and everybody, you know, we're ready to go. Feels like we're playing a big SEC game, which is good. We'll worry about that stuff if it goes great. Let's come out and play really good and play everybody right away.
5: Let's talk about offensively, again, the way that you left. I mean, really flowing in the second half of that Texas A&M game. Was the key to keeping that going here in the first half tonight?
6: Oh, I think the same thing. You know, good balance, run the ball really well, and create explosive plays outside, which is what they did with the receivers last week. And, you know,
5: start on the defensive side of the football. We talked about with Deshaun going out. You made the adjustment. Benefield kicked down the star, and that defensive back group really played well. We see more of that, or you maybe see some different pieces and rotations?
6: Well, we are a little banged up back there, so, you know, we'll rotate guys in, and, you know, we need to tackle really well and create some turnovers today.
5: So finally, Coach, you know, we hadn't had a whole lot of talk about the specialists, and sometimes that's a good thing. Not making headlines, they're doing their job. Give you a chance to comment on the job they've done so far.
6: They did a really good job. Our special teams in general has changed their field position and done a good job, and so I'd like to score on special teams this week.
5: All right, Coach, best of luck tonight against McNeese.
6: All right, thank you.
5: All right, we'll take a timeout. Jacob Hester's got your starting lineups next on the LSU Sports Radio Network.
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15: All right, and welcome back in. Tiger Stadium, Death Valley at night, getting ready for LSU and McNeese. And here's how it's going to look when both teams start out on the field. And we'll actually start with the McNeese defense. We'll go from the Wolf position to the Bandit position up front. At Wolf, it is number 8, Royce Malolis. At nose tackle, wearing number 98, Mark Fielder. At defensive tackle, wearing number 99, Isaiah Fowler. At the Bandit position, wearing number 14, Sean DeBose. Let's go to the Stinger position for McNeese. Number 6, Amari Sibley. At the Mike linebacker position, wearing number 1, Landon Barrett. Let's go to the defensive backfield, the field corner for McNeese. Going to be number 3, Saphir Steele Bay. At free safety, wearing number 5, Javon Davis. At the nickel position, wearing number 15, Morris Taylor. At the other safety position, wearing number 7, is going to be Cohen Charles. And at the boundary corner position, wearing number 4, Mason Edwards. All right, let's go to your LSU Fighting Tiger starting lineup on the offensive side of the football. From left to right on the offensive line, wearing number 77, Jordan Seaton. At left guard, number 50, William Satterwhite II. At the center position, wearing number 18 on a patch, wearing number 61 on the jersey, Braylon Moore. At right guard, number 55, Alou Ba. At right tackle, wearing number 75, it's going to be Weston Davis. At the tight end position for your LSU Tigers, number 44, Zach Grace. Number 12, Malachi Thomas. And you also should expect to see number 14, Roman Mothershed. In the backfield for LSU, wearing number 13 is going to be Dylan Jones. And you'll see a host of Tigers probably first out after Jones. Going to be number 22, Harlem Berry. At the receiver position for LSU, number 3, Eugene Wilson III, number 4, Jackson Harris, and number 6, Winston Watkins Jr., and of course, at quarterback wearing number 10, Sam Levitt. All right, let's go to the offense for the McNeese Cowboys. We'll go left to right on that offensive line. Wearing number 62 at left tackle, Aaron Session. At left guard, wearing number 56, Reagan Gill. At the center position, wearing number 70, Arthur Avila. At right guard, wearing number 52, Sam Louie. At right tackle, wearing number 50, it's going to be Eric Ashenbeck. At the tight end position for McNeese, number 83, Reed Boyd. Let's go to the backfield for McNeece, wearing number 0, Amari Wiggins, and number 7, Trevante Citizen. At receiver for McNeese, number 1, Cameron Senegal. Number 2, Elijah Edwards. And number 6, Curtis DeVille Jr. At quarterback for McNeese, wearing number 4, it's going to be Jake Strong. All right, let's go to the LSU Fighting Tiger defense. We'll go up front. We'll go edge to edge. Number 29, Jordan Ross. Playing defensive tackle, wearing number 99, Deuce Gerald. Wearing number 90, Stephylan Green. You'll also see other hosts of Tigers, Malik Blockton, probably Dom McKinley as well. On the other edge, opposite of Jordan Ross, number 1, Princewell Umanmielen. And expect to see a lot of number 55, Lamar Brown, as well. All right, at linebacker, at will linebacker, number 42, Devon Keys, stepping in for the injured Whit Weeks. And at Mike linebacker, wearing number 6, TJ Dottery. Let's go to the defensive backfield for LSU. At corner, wearing number 5, DJ Pickett. At the free safety position, wearing number 0, Tamarcus Cooley. At the rover position, wearing number 28, Jace Thomas. And at the star position, number 2, Ty Benefield. And the corner opposite of Pickett's going to be, of course, number 11, P.J. Woodland. All right, that's how it looks when both teams start out the game on offense, on defense. We'll come back. We'll welcome on the third member of our broadcast team, Gordy Rush, and give you the recipes for success. And we'll do it right here on the LSU Sports Radio Network.
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15: All righty, and welcome back inside of Tiger Stadium as we continue getting you ready for LSU and McNeese. And we're going to welcome on the third member of our broadcast team, Gordy Rush, down on the sidelines again for the recipes for success. Gordy, we've played in a lot of these games. We've watched a lot of these games. As I said earlier in the year, Matt Flynn called these the purple jersey games. Right? So we understand what it is right now, but there's a lot that LSU, I do think, can gain from this game. Is going to get a lot of, you know, new players, I would say, into the fold to try to show the coaches with some of those injuries maybe what they can do.
19: No, 100%. And, you know, by the way, when I played, we wore purple jerseys at home. So you know,
15: I did remind him of
19: yeah,
15: that.
19: Yeah, no, hey, I mean, for the old guys, it's like, that's kind of a kick. But anyway, I look, what hasn't changed is these type of games, and I think you just got to come out and set the tone early in this game. And as a starter, you can't lose the continuity and the good feeling that you had and the execution you had in the second half of Texas A&M. And I think that's a key. And then offensively, had a chance to watch Sam Levitt warm up. He's got 4 strips of that KT black tape on that hamstring. He will play tonight. And I think the key is what you did in the second half, and you got him going by getting the run game going. And I think there's no better way to set the tone to get physical and run the football.
15: Yeah, I'll be kind of curious how they handle a lot of the different rotations. Obviously, a lot of us are paying attention to the quarterback position. Sam Levitt, like you said, I saw him pregame too. He's all taped up. How long does he play in this game? What is his health? Like, where is he truly at? That's something we're all watching. But also, like, there's other opportunities, and we talked about it on the radio all week over on OTB. What about the running back position, right? We know Dylan Jones, he's been fantastic. He's been one of the better players at his position, I think, in the entire country, but certainly in the SEC. But Gordy, it feels like it's a true battle for, okay, who's going to get that second carry? Is it Harlan Berry, Stacey Gay? Page, Caden Durham.
19: Yeah.
15: And those, look, there's two of those guys that we saw be the starting running back at different times a year ago here for LSU. And, look, these moments are crucial for guys like that.
19: It's funny you mention that because watching Coach Lane Kiffin during pregame warmups, he was very vocal in the ear of both Harlan Berry and Caden Durham. Berry ran some reps with the ones when they warmed up, and Durham was with the twos. It'll be interesting to see that rotation. 100%. I think this is one of these games. This is a game these guys have to step up.
15: Yeah. All right, before we go to the defensive side, Tiger fans.

0: Saints and LSU fans agree the original Louisiana Hot Sauce owns the SEC, the Sauce Eastern Conference. That's Louisiana Hot Bayou some. Gordy, let's go to the defense. I think if we had to take a look at one certain position, it's probably going to be the linebacker position. There's no Whit Weeks. There's no Charles Ross. So your 1 and 4 on the depth chart are no longer there. You don't have a lot of bodies. When we look at it, it's Devon Keys, it's T.J. Dottery, it's the starters, and then it's Ty Singleton, and it's Zach Weeks. That's about all that you have right now. So how they handle that tonight is going to be crucial.
1: Absolutely, and this is a McNeese team that they've made their living. They want to run the football. I mean, that's what the Beatrice has been throughout his career. They've got 3 running backs that they're going to rotate in here, and they hit the portal really hard for those guys. So it's not as if you're going to get a chance to play a lot of dime tonight. I think you're going to have that base, and you're right. It was Singleton and Zach Weeks with the 2s when they warmed up.
0: Gordy, I also would probably take a look at the defensive backfield. I know you've had an injury or two there, and you've had the old Rubik's Cube out. You've tried to turn it a couple of different times. I know in the Ole Miss game, there was times when Tamarcus Cooley kind of moved to the star position, and then Benefield and Jace Thomas were back there at safety, and then Ty Benefield kind of moves to star against Texas A&M. CJ Jim Coley was in there a little bit against Ole Miss, and then even at times he was an edge rusher on sub downs against Ole Miss. So they're trying to figure out exactly where everybody kind of fits, but I also think it's probably based off the game plan as well.
1: Yeah, 100%, and that was my question. You heard Coach Kiffin in that windstorm interview a little bit a few minutes ago. With Benefield, is that going to be his permanent home? It made all the sense in the world against Texas A&M and Marcel Reed and trying to keep him contained. What happens when you get more to a throwing quarterback? Because we haven't seen a whole lot of him play. I didn't see him play at Boise in the first 2 games. We didn't have to see him play because there's nothing for him to do. Yeah. We're so good defensively. So I'm really interested to see that rotation back there. Turner, the cornerback as well. You're trying to build a little bit of depth at the cornerback position with Jakeem Jackson, I believe, is going to be out again tonight. So I'm interested to see a lot of that on the back end.
0: All right, one last thing, Gordy, the defensive line. Now, look, we know what Deuce Gerald has been, the true freshman, but I do think there's a couple of true freshmen, number 88, Richard Anderson inside, and Lamar Brown wearing number 55, an edge rusher. I'm excited to see those guys. I think there's going to be a point in this football season where those 2 true freshmen are going to be needed, and they're going to get some run here tonight.
1: Yeah, Anderson, of course, got here in January, big body from Edna Carr down there. I'm interested as well to see the way that he plays. And then we both familiar with Lamar Brown right here from Baton Rouge. A position change. I mean, last year he played a lot of offensive line, played in a 3-man front. He's moved out to that strong defensive end. He's lost 15 pounds. He looks great. I think it's just new, learning to play that position, using his hands and all the above. It's going to be fun to watch him tonight.
0: All right, there he is, Gordy Rush. We'll certainly be checking in with him throughout the game. We will step away, and we've got one thing left to do. We'll do it when we come back, and we'll do it right here inside Tiger Stadium on the LSU Sports Radio Network.
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0: All right, and welcome back inside of Tiger Stadium as we continue getting you ready for LSU and McNeese here under the lights in Death Valley. Just a couple of things to hit on before we get going here. We were talking about it with Gordy. This is a great opportunity for a couple of different positions that are going to get some real run here. Let's go to the defensive side first. The middle linebacker position, Mike and Will, right? Devon Keys, TJ Daugherty going to be the starters there, but you'll see a lot, regardless of what the score is, you will see a lot of number 24, Ty Singleton, and number 35, Zach Weeks. You're down a couple of bodies there. You lost two guys. As we said, you're 1-4 on the depth chart a week ago, so expect number 24 and number 35 to get some real work. We mentioned true freshmen Richard Anderson and Lamar Brown. I expect to see those guys early and often as well on the defense. Let's go to the offensive side of the football. We're all going to be paying attention to number 10, Sam Levitt. We saw in pregame warmups, he did have that Kinesis tape on his hamstring, but it does look like he is going to give it a go here tonight inside of Tiger Stadium, but expect to see number 11, Landon Clark, as you have most games already this season. We talked about the running back rotation. Right now, this staff is looking for a number 2 running back behind number 13, Dylan Jones. It's going to be number 22, Harlan Berry, number 23, Stacy Gage, and number 29, Caden Durham. Those guys are going to have an opportunity here tonight. Again, regardless of the score, they will get carries here tonight and an opportunity to impress this coaching staff. I would say the same thing about the receiver position. So that's a couple things that we're looking for here tonight. And, of course, there's only one thing left for us to do. We'll do it now. Welcome on to the broadcast, the voice of your LSU Tigers, Chris Blair.
1: Thank you, Jacob. Welcome in, Tiger fans. Another Saturday night in Death Valley, this time out of conference, LSU hosting McNeese, as our crew has prepared you all afternoon, and now we're leading up to kickoff here tonight. Fourth meeting, but it'll be the third game played. And again, Jacob, coming in this week, you guys talked about it just moments ago. How would Coach Lane Kiffin and LSU handle it with the injuries, knowing that after tonight, it's 7 straight in the SEC? We all know what their team goals were coming into the season. All of those goals still on the table. But the other question we got was, is it going to rain? Is there going to be a delay? And, of course, the easy answer is it never rains in Tiger Stadium. And it looks like Mother Nature has been very agreeable to the contest here tonight, which is important for a number of reasons. One, you want to get this game in. Obviously, McNeese wants to make the trip, come over and play. LSU gets a chance to get out on the field one more time. There's only 12 opportunities that you are guaranteed in a given season.
0: Right.
1: But you also talk about the injury bug for both teams coming into this, having to play in maybe a torrential downpour. Hopefully that's not going to happen here tonight, which I'm sure puts a smile, at least for a little bit, on Lane Kiffin's face.
0: Yeah, I don't think there's any question about that. I think all week we were supposed to have kind of some weather situations here in the capital city. We didn't really have those, so we're fortunate. It looks like, as of right now, like you said, clear sky, so it gives you an opportunity. I do think this game's important for LSU because of how last week was with your injury, so you get a chance to, you know, maybe guys don't have to play as much, potentially. We'll see how the game plays out. But you're also going to get some guys some valuable reps. I am a full believer in reps. If they are wearing a different uniform than I am, if it's out here on the grass in Tiger Stadium, I think you can gain something from that. I gave you a list of players that at some point during this season, Chris, and you know this, LSU's going to have to count on that group of guys. I don't know when it is. It might be 3 weeks, 5 weeks, 7 weeks from now. They're going to need those bodies, and this right here is valuable experience for that group of guys.
1: Maybe the biggest question behind the weather going into this game was following the press conference on Monday where Coach Kiffin was really honest, Jacob, and he said, hey, look, we've got to kind of consider how many of our starters that are healthy are actually going to play, period, tonight, which you wouldn't have heard that 5, 6, 7 years ago. You always hear in these type of matchups, get the number one team out there, let them go do what they need to do, put the game away, and we'll have a chance to get those backups. That wasn't quite what Coach Kiffin said Monday.
0: Right, and even him mentioning he got the guys out of the game earlier than he wanted to, maybe even last week, because he's like, hey, the way this is going, it's kind of rolling downhill on us right now, and we got to get some guys out of the game because you lost a couple of guys, you know, some for the season, and some, we don't know how long they're going to be out. Hopefully they can come back. And so even a week ago, like, he certainly noticed that it was not going well as far as the injury bug hitting this LSU team. And I don't know that there's much, you know, there's not much choice in some of these positions. Like, you got to kind of get some guys ready to go, because we'll talk about the linebacker depth on that defensive side for LSU. Like, on these depth charts, we usually, like, sometimes we'll have 7, 8 names. We got 4.
2: Yeah.
0: There's 4 names on this depth chart of guys that have experience playing in the SEC, playing for LSU, and so you're really thin there.
1: I certainly also appreciated the honesty of Coach Kiffin, as in his career, he's been at places where you were able to stockpile 4 and 5, 5 stars at position. Those days are gone for every program across the country, which means you have to look at these situations a little differently than just a couple of years ago. The Tigers lining up in the chute, just moments away from taking the field. Different uniform combo tonight, going with the gold helmets, purple jerseys, still have the white and gold stripes on the shoulder pads, and those gold pants with white and purple stripes. So here comes Lane Kiffin and your Fighting Tigers onto the field from our left as they get ready to take on McNeese. McNeese currently already a couple of conference games under their belt. They're 1-2 in the Southland Conference, good enough for 8th currently in the early standings, 2-3 overall. And I had a chance to talk with Coach Kiffin on Thursday, Jacob, and asked him, you know, if Coach Viator is able to do what he wants to do, what are they going to try and do? And he said that obviously, typically, defensively, they're going to try to create some pressure,
0: yeah,
1: which will challenge the offensive line, as you said, depending on how deep LSU decides to go, as well as offensively, expect just about anything. Let's go down on the field. Toss the coin. Here's Gordy Rush.
3: All right, here we go. As the players are exchanging handshakes here at midfield.
4: Gordy State, welcome to LSU, guys. It's a great night for a football game. You guys play hard. Have fun, all right? Guys, I have a Lincoln coin here. This is heads. This is tails. I'll flip it, let it fall to the ground. What's the call, Mr. State?
5: Tails.
4: Tails will be called. Here we go. It is tails. We've won the toss.
5: Yes, sir. We won the ball.
4: We want to receive. Which way you guys want to kick?
5: Kick
4: that way. Over here from Allen.
3: So there you have it. McNeese State won the toss. They've elected to take the football, and they will be going from the north to the south. Guys, a couple things. One, you talked, Jacob, we talked a little bit about Harlan Berry playing a big role today. He was out there as a game captain. Yeah. I went back to when I told you during pregame warmups, Lane Kiffin was in his ear challenging him. So I expect to see a lot of Harlan Berry. Second thing, I'll tell you the weather. It is windy, as we heard in my comments with Coach Kiffin, but it is really swirling. I'm looking at the flags in the north end zone, and they're blowing to the west towards the river, but yet it feels down here as if, and typically it always does that in Tiger Stadium, everything is blowing to the east. So it'd be interesting to keep an eye on that, and the temperatures are actually finally dropping. And so, you know, not a great set of conditions if your hamstring's a little tight, but we'll keep an eye on the weather down here. It's finally it's cooling off here in Baton Rouge.
1: Wonder how fast Gordy throws that pullover on. He doesn't have that pullover weather. Thank you, Gordy. We're just about set, as you heard. McNeese winning the toss. And Jacob, we kind of looked at each other. They decide they want to take the football first.
0: They did, and they said it with authority. They did not wait. They want the football. They want to have a chance to go out here and try to set the tone. And oftentimes you don't hear that. Certainly, you know, we've had some aggressive teams, but even LSU, aggressive offensively this year, they've deferred a couple of times. So, yeah, McNeese wants to try to make a statement out here. That should fire up the LSU defense.
1: Again, coming off a really solid performance last week against Texas A&M. Much talked about, overcoming some of those injuries, moving some players to different positions, a la Ty Benefield going to the star position. LSU coming off an excellent performance, smothering Texas A&M. So McNeese going to try their hands early against this LSU defense. Cameron Senegal back deep for the Cowboys. It'll be Scott Starzik again, teeing it up at the 35-yard line for your Tigers. First half kickoff brought to you by Cintas, proudly helping local Louisiana businesses stay clean, safe, and ready for the workday for over 35 years. Boot meets ball, and this one's into the end zone as Senegal lets it go over his head for a touchback. And McNeese will start 1st and 10 from their own 25-yard line. Fans, LSU football weekend start at the all-new Bally's Baton Rouge Casino and Hotel. Just 2 miles from campus, it's your football weekend headquarters. Stay close to the action. Stay at Bally's Baton Rouge. Cowboys will scrimmage from that far side hash. As Gordy told you, they will attack left to right, headed towards the south end zone here at legendary Tiger Stadium. Quarterback Omiri Wiggins will line up in the shotgun. Sorry, Jake Strong will line up in the shotgun. Wiggins will be the single back to his left. Here's the snap. And Pulling is going to be the QB, and not much room. He got back to the line of scrimmage. No gain on the play. Jordan Ross was there to shut that down quickly.
2: Yeah, what they tried to do, they tried to get an extra blocker with the running back. You kind of have a token fake with him. He becomes the lead blocker. Get that extra guy for McNeese, and Jordan Ross and T.J. Dottery certainly all over that play for LSU.
1: Second down and 10 at the 25. They'll send three wide to the right side. One lone receiver to the left with the Cowboys. Wiggins again remains the running back. Strong waits for the shotgun snap. Here he comes, a little low but handled. Throws into the flat, catch made at the 31 far side, and then fighting towards the numbers up to the 35-yard line is going to be Curtis DeVille Jr. Nice catch and the yards he needed to get to the first down, a pickup of 11.
2: Yeah, it's actually a nice job by the quarterback there, staying in the pocket, allowing that route to develop. Good coverage, just found a window to complete it.
1: First down and 10 up at their own 35. Little pump fake now, forced out of the pocket and in trouble. Breaks one arm tackle on the run, is strong, and the throw is incomplete. Near sideline at the 45, he was looking for Edwards, who was coming back trying to help out his quarterback. DJ Pickett was there on coverage, but nice pressure again. Didn't get home, but certainly affected the play, Jacob.
2: Yeah, it did. Got your quarterback out of the pocket. This is a nice job by DJ Pickett, too, not panicking. A lot of times we'll see that play where the DB gets a little handsy a little early when he knows where the ball's coming after the quarterback rolls like that. Late hands, pass breakup. Really nice job by DJ.
1: Second down and 10. Again from their own 35-yard line. Strong will move Wiggins to the right side. Standing in the shotgun. Tigers crowding the line of scrimmage. Here's a toss coming to Wiggins near side. Tries to stretch it a little further. Now turns it upfield across the 40, the 45. And bangs his way up to midfield, actually into positive territory. They'll stay down at the LSU 48-yard line. So solid run of 16 yards will pick up the first down, and very quickly on their opening possession, the Cowboys playing on the Tigers' side of the field. First and 10, they mark it just outside the LSU 47. Combo three receivers to the right, one to the left. They'll keep it on the ground again. This time Wiggins straight ahead, met by a team of Tigers, and he'll push the pile forward for maybe a yard and a half. That's all. Wiggins out of Lafayette, Louisiana, a senior. Started his career at Coffeyville Community College, then some time up in Ruston at Louisiana Tech before finally making his way to Lake Charles and McNeese. Second down and 8 at the 45-yard line of LSU. No score, just underway. A wacky weekend. Another wacky weekend, I should say, SEC. Yeah. And right now in Columbia, South Carolina, trying to put an upset on Kentucky, ranked this week 34-27 after the first half round of OT. Second down and 8 at the Tiger 45. McNeese in the opening drive of tonight's game. Looking to throw, strong. Hit as he throws, high in the air, one-on-one, and it's broken up down inside the Tiger 14 far side, looking for Solo Lewis. But P.J. Woodman timed it out, got his hands up there, knocks it away, and it'll be third down and 8 for the Cowboys.
2: Yeah, another pressure by LSU. Came

0: from Ty Benefield off the edge. Another nice job of a DB not panicking. That ball was in the air for a long time. A lot of times you can get handy there, commit a pass interference, but P.J. Woodland doesn't panic, and another PBU by LSU.
1: Third down and eight. Bengal Pest Product third down for this LSU defense. Trevante Citizen now checks in, a senior running back, hometown kid from Lake Charles. Strong stands in the shotgun. Two receivers sit wide to the right, one to the left side. Call from the shotgun. Strong has it. Deep drop. Still stays in the pocket. Throws downfield. Intercepted by the Tigers at the 32 far side. Coming back middle of the field to Marcus Cooley with yet another pick. He brings it back to the McNeese 45-yard line. 24-yard interception return, and the Tigers defense with a takeaway. Cooley with his second pick of the year. That'll set up LSU first and 10 at the 45 of the Cowboys.
0: Even going back to a year ago, and A.J. Halsey, such a good player, got drafted in the early rounds of the NFL draft. I always felt like, yeah, but let's not forget about number zero to Marcus Cooley. Kind of the same situation this year. I know there's a lot of great DBs out there for LSU, but number zero is always in the right spot at the right time, and the coaching staff certainly trust him with the full defense there. He's moved a couple of different positions. Another big play.
1: For those of you keeping home at score, Sam Levin, the starting quarterback, steps out onto the field. Dylan Jones to his left, the running back, on first down and 10. Levitt looking to throw. He'll swing it to Jones, far side. Got one block at midfield inside the 45. Crushed down at about the 44 of the Cowboys. Pickup of about four. It'll be second down and six here for LSU. So that was one of the questions. Would Sam Levitt play tonight? Again, played honorably last week. Played well, in fact, on a bum leg, but he's ready to go tonight. Long throw to the near side. Catch going to be made at about the 37 and eventually out of bounds as Eugene Wilson inside the 35 to the 33-yard line. He'll pick up the Louisiana Blue first down for your Fighting Tigers.
0: Yeah, it's a couple of, hey, let's get the ball out of Sam's throws early in the game. We saw a lot of that last week too, Chris.
1: Yeah, on first down, Sam Levitt was impressive against the Aggies. This time the handoff to Jones. Hit. Now spins off that tackle. Comes back middle of the field and finds his way inside the 30 down to about the 26-yard line. Jermaine Hargraves eventually got him down, but Dylan Jones showing that he's not easy to bring down.
0: No, he's not, man. I have really enjoyed watching him play this year. So many different things he can do for your offense.
1: Just a little less than 8 yards on the carry. Sets up second down and three. Levitt, sidearm throw, far side. Catch made immediately. And first down to the 20-yard line to Jackson Harris, coming off a career night last week against Texas A&M with over 160 yards in receiving. Saphir Steels Bay made the stop, but it's first down and 10. Tigers make their first entrance into the Capital One red zone tonight. Working from the far side hash, three wide receivers to the left. Levitt going to put it in the belly of Jones. Straight ahead, he'll go. Fights his way to the 17-yard line on a pickup of three. It'll be second down and seven. LSU Athletics would like to thank tonight's game sponsor. That's Farm Bureau Insurance. Real service, real people. Second down and seven inside the red zone at the McNeese 17-yard line after the turnover. This time, great move by Jones. Bounces it outside to his left and then punishes a Cowboy defender, and he's down at the 10-yard line. Pickup of 7 yards. Jermaine Hargraves eventually gets credited with the stop. But it'll be first and goal with the football just inside the McNeese 10-yard line with 10:13 remaining here in the first quarter. Zach Grace, the tight end, split out to the right. Now he'll motion prior to the snap. Levitt takes the snap, gives it to Jones. Straight ahead, he's running inside the five. Pulled down from behind, down around the McNeese 2-yard line. 8-yard pickup for Dylan Jones, and that's the other question. Talked about Sam Levitt, wanted to see how Coach Kiffin, Coach Weiss utilized the running back room tonight, and Dylan Jones has been so good this year.
0: Yeah.
1: You can't give him a week off. This time they'll give it back to Jones. Second effort. Right now they're going to say his knee came down inside the one. I thought the second effort for Dylan might get him through on that left side, but they immediately come in and say he's down inside the 1-yard line, so it was a direct snap to Jones. We've seen that a number of times. He'll take another direct snap on third down, goal to go from inside the one, and this time into the end zone. Touchdown, Fighting Tigers, with 9:23 remaining here in the first quarter. The turnover by Demarcus Cooley. The LSU offense does the rest, led by Dylan Jones, who pounds it in from a yard out, and it's 6-0 LSU. That touchdown brought to you by Louisiana Blue, official health insurance of LSU Athletics.
0: I could spend a whole segment talking about just Dylan Jones. I don't think this is a crazy statement. I think he's been your most important offensive player so far this season. What he can